0: Recorded live at David Geffen Hall in May 2025, that was the Symphony No. 7 in E minor by Gustav Mahler. The New York Philharmonic was conducted by Gustavo Dudamel. Mr. Dudamel is the Philharmonic's music director designate for the 25-26 season. I'm Alec Baldwin, and you're listening to the New York Philharmonic this week.
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0: Here now is a piece that really needs no introduction, so let's get right to it. Symphony No. 40 in G minor by Mozart, Alan Gilbert conducts the New York Philharmonic.

We just heard one of Mozart's last three symphonies. That was number 40 in G minor. The New York Philharmonic was conducted by Alan Gilbert.

the New York Philharmonic this week is generously underwritten by the Kaplan Brothers Fund and the Audrey Love Charitable Foundation. Lawrence Rock is the music producer for this series. The program is written and directed by Mark Travis. And for now, until next time, this is your host, Alec Baldwin, wishing you good health and good music. 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

0: Ben Sidran from his recording Swing State. We heard his rendition of Laura, and his love of music has led him to be a pianist, a singer, songwriter, author, record producer, and music journalist, among other things. Of course, he's a father, and his son Leo is playing drums on this recording as well, with Billy Peterson on bass. You're with D. Alexander, and this is Jazz.
1: Sunshine for us into the weekend, your WVTF music forecast. Skies continue to clear out tonight, a little breezy, possibly some areas of patchy fog in the southwest corner of the state early Friday. Lows will plunge into the upper 30s to near 48 for Danville. Sunshine returns on Friday, fairly breezy, especially for those east of the Blue Ridge Mountains. High temperatures in the mid-60s to 76 for Roanoke and Lexington. Plenty more sunshine on Saturday.
2: The Atlanta Chamber Players commissioned this sextet for their 50th anniversary season. Composer Andrea Casarubio says it reflects on what it means to dedicate decades to an artistic life. The creativity, the multiple challenges, the community. 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

Andrea Brockfield on flute and the group Insight, along with Bill O'Connell on piano, Harvey S. Bass, Jason Timon on drums. We heard the composition, What's Up? And before that, we heard from Wynn Pongsakorn on trumpet from his recording, Yes, It Is. We heard his composition, Dear Little Daisy. Let's continue with Max Roach from It's Time, his chorus and orchestra with Abby Lincoln, Lonesome Lover.

the title of Aaron Dale's CD, The Vagabond. He's on piano along with Paul Sakivi on bass, Gregory Hutchinson on drums. You've heard this music right here with me, Dee Alexander, and this is Jazz.

You put John Coltrane and Duke Ellington together, it's nothing but magic, along with Aaron Bell on bass and Sam Woodyard on drums. We heard the composition, The Feeling of Jazz. And before that, we heard from Miss Josie Falbo from her recording, You Must Believe in Spring, with Tristeza. Let's continue with Randy Napoleon from Puppets, the music of Greg Hill. Rick Rowe piano, Rodney Whitaker bass, Quincy Davis drums, and the voice of Aubrey Johnson, Moonscape.

0: Emmett Cohen from Future Stride. We heard Little Angel. He's supported by Russell Hall bass, Kyle Poole drums, and Marquise Hill on trumpet with Little Angel. Before that, we heard from Nat King Cole with Sweet Lorraine. And you've heard this music right here with me, Dee Alexander. And this is jazz.
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0: Gabor Bola on tenor and soprano saxophone, and his quartet with Robert Licato's piano, Daniel Frank bass, Billy Drummond on drums, with the Billy Strayhorn composition, Chelsea Bridge, from the disc On the Move. Thank you for joining me. You are D. Alexander. Happy to be here with you to share some great music. I hope you're looking forward to it. I know that I am. So sit back, relax, and let's take this journey together. This is Jazz.
1: Sunshine for us into the weekend, your WVTF music forecast. Skies continue to clear out tonight, a little breezy, possibly some areas of patchy fog in the southwest corner of the state early Friday. Lows will plunge into the upper 30s to near 48 for Danville. Sunshine returns on Friday, fairly breezy, especially for those east of the Blue Ridge Mountains. High temperatures in the mid-60s to 76 for Roanoke and Lexington. Plenty more sunshine on Saturday.
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Charles Lloyd on tenor, Bill Frisell guitar, Thomas Morgan bass, and they are the Chapel Trio. We heard the composition Song My Lady Sings, written by Charles Lloyd. Before that, we heard from Jimmy Scott from the recording Very Truly Yours with a Gershwin composition, The Show Goes On, and isn't that the truth? Let's continue with the music with Florian Heffner Trio from Desert Bloom. Let's take a listen to the composition, It's All Part of the Plan.

one of the great storytellers, Mr. Freddie Cole from Love Makes the Changes. Do you know why? And you've heard it right here with me, Dee Alexander, and this is Jazz.

On bass clarinet, that's Mr. David Murray and the Black Saint Quartet from the recording Sacred Ground with his composition Banished, along with Lafayette Gilchrist piano, Ray Drummond bass, Andrew Sorrell on drums. And before that, we heard from drummer extraordinaire Miss Terry Lynn Carrington plus Social Science from the recording Waiting Game with the voice of Miss Debo Ray. And before that, another phenomenal drummer, Miss Galen McKinney, from her recording Zoot Suit Funk with Peaceful Place. Here's Danny Grissett from Remembrance, Detour Ahead.

0: That's Dexter Gordon from Ballads with Ernie's Tune. Kenny Drew piano, Paul Chambers bass, Philly Joe Jones drums. Thank you so much for joining me. You're with D. Alexander, and this is Jazz.
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In a scene from the movie Almost Famous, rock critic Lester Bangs asks William Miller, a teenage aspiring rock journalist, if he's the star of his school. "They hate me," William replies, to which Lester says, "You'll meet them all again on their long journey to the middle." Oh, critics, you just don't know what you're talking about, do you? No piece in history got as critically mauled as this cello concerto. It's now one of the two greatest in the repertoire. Critical failure coming up. Here is Federico Mompou with Song and Dance number 6. And it is chronologically accurate to call it Song and Dance. It starts with the song, then speeds up for a dance.

After World War I, Edward Elgar was considered to be hopelessly out of fashion. The public had turned on him a little bit, and it was in that season that he premiered his cello concerto. Few pieces have earned such derision from critics that have gone on to make those same critics look so, well, stupid, really. It must be said the premiere was a disaster. It was under-rehearsed, which, of course, wasn't Elgar's fault. But even when he premiered it in the U.S., critics didn't like it. The New York Herald called it depressing. I'm thinking, are you and I listening to different concertos? It's now one of the two most performed in the classical music repertoire. And here's Inbal Segev. She's about to absolutely own it for you.

That's Inbal Segev making it growl, as one must when one performs the cello concerto by Edward Elgar. The London Philharmonic Orchestra right behind her, Maren Alsop on the podium. 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The second English suite coming right up.

0: That's Angela Hewitt performing the English Suite No. 2 by Johann Sebastian Bach, one of the first suites that he composed. There were also the French suites and many others.
1: Sunshine for us into the weekend, your WVTF music forecast. Skies continue to clear out tonight, a little breezy, possibly some areas of patchy fog in the southwest corner of the state early Friday. Lows will plunge into the upper 30s to near 48 for Danville. Sunshine returns on Friday, fairly breezy, especially for those east of the Blue Ridge Mountains. High temperatures in the mid-60s to 76 for Roanoke and Lexington. Plenty more sunshine on Saturday.
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3: In the mid-1930s, nearly 30 years after his previous symphony, and in the midst of dazzling the world as one of its greatest pianists, Sergei Rachmaninoff quietly finished his final symphony, a work that premiered with great success in Philadelphia, and then it seemed to be oddly left in the shadows. It's leaner than the symphony that made him famous, a little clearer, more straightforward. It's coming up for you straight away. I'm Melanie Renata. 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

Life can get so unnecessarily busy and stressful at times that, well, you just need a reminder to slow down. And the change in the seasons to the darker, colder time of year, it's good for that. And this is good for that, too. Music that opens slowly, quietly. A kind of stillness you don't just hear, but you inhabit. It's Quiet City by Aaron Copland.

That was originally incidental music for a play, reimagined and reworked to be more than simple background music. Quiet City by Aaron Copland, performed for you there by the Britten Sinfonia, trumpeter Allison Balsam, and Nicholas Daniel with the English horn. A solo piano will help the sounds this hour to continue to lean into the quiet and calm stillness of the dark. I'm Melanie Renata. 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

The dark hours of the day offer a chance to slow down. So take a breath. And if you're not driving, of course, let your eyes close. Perk your ears up. Let all your other senses fade into the background. There's nothing to do here but listen.

painting an image of a bird spiraling higher and higher. Pianist Tara Kamengar with The Lark by Mikhail Glinka. 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I'm Melanie Renata. This is Music Through the Night. And this is Rachmaninoff's third and final symphony performed by the Philadelphia Orchestra.

0: booming for sure, but more shadowy than the sweeping emotional waves that Rachmaninoff is known for. His third symphony in A minor there, Opus 44, Yannick Nézet-Saigon conducting the Philadelphia Orchestra.
1: Sunshine for us into the weekend, your WVTF music forecast. Skies continue to clear out tonight, a little breezy, possibly some areas of patchy fog in the southwest corner of the state early Friday. Lows will plunge into the upper 30s to near 48 for Danville. Sunshine returns on Friday, fairly breezy, especially for those east of the Blue Ridge Mountains. High temperatures in the mid-60s to 76 for Roanoke and Lexington. Plenty more sunshine on Saturday.
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0: There's an old cemetery, overgrown foliage, cracked and neglected tombstones. And among them is the grave of a Latvian cultural hero, Kristianis Barents, the person who preserved thousands of Latvian folk songs. This work was written as a loud celebration of Barents, and at the time it was also a quiet protest against Soviet rule. It's called Lauda by Petras Vasks. It's coming up. I'm Melanie Renata. This is Music Through the Night.

This hour begins on the quieter, gentler side of sound. One guitarist, Rafaela Smits, recognized as uncommonly musical, shares her expressive technical skills for Variations by Mauro Giuliani.

Guitarist Raffaella Smits with Variations from Mauro Giuliani. If you liked that, you'll love our guitar stream at yourclassical.org, a curated stream of unending guitar tunes. You'll find that alongside our other curated streams like Peaceful Piano, or even right now, our Hispanic Heritage Month stream. Whatever musical itch you need to scratch, you can scratch it at yourclassical.org. I'm Melanie Renata. And musically, you'll wander into an old cemetery in just a moment. This is Music Through the Night.

In an old cemetery, there are flickering candles placed upon a cracked tombstone, that of a great Latvian folk song collector, Kristianis Barons. This work was written to honor him, and also crafted at a time when Latvia was fighting for its independence. You can feel the fierce defiance that grows throughout this work by Latvian composer Petras Vasks. It's called Lauda, fittingly performed here by the Latvian National Symphony.

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I'm Melanie Renata. With the crash, boom, bang of Haydn's 100th symphony in G major, here's the Academy of St. Martin in the Fields.

0: Haydn's bold and theatrical 100th symphony in G major, known as Military. Neville Marriner at the podium there conducting the Academy of St. Martin in the Fields.
1: Sunshine for us into the weekend, your WVTF music forecast. Skies continue to clear out tonight, a little breezy, possibly some areas of patchy fog in the southwest corner of the state early Friday. Lows will plunge into the upper 30s to near 48 for Danville. Sunshine returns on Friday, fairly breezy, especially for those east of the Blue Ridge Mountains. High temperatures in the mid-60s to 76 for Roanoke and Lexington. Plenty more sunshine on Saturday.
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0: This is Music Through the Night. I am Melanie Renata, and I'm so glad that you're here. This hour begins a little differently. If you'd like to, go ahead and find a comfortable position and focus on your breath. Let your shoulders drop and close your eyes. The Lark Ascending by Ralph Vaughan Williams will take your mind into a completely different realm. Keep breathing. It's on the way.

And while you're hopefully in a relaxed state, bask for a moment here in the beauty of the dark hours through a nocturne by Clara Schumann, magically performed by harpist Magdalena Hoffman.

from a larger work of Clara Schumann's known as Soirée Musicale. That was harpist Magdalena Hoffmann with Schumann's Notturno, Opus 6, Number 2. Now, if you can stay with the stillness, picture the soft muted colors of dusk and a light fog rolling off a quiet lake. The crisp, earthy smell of pine trees surround you. The sky is an icy gray, and quiet sounds of small creatures all going about their day. Here's violinist Hilary Hahn and the London Symphony. It's The Lark Ascending by Ray Vaughan Williams. I'm Melanie Renata, and this is Music Through the Night.

Welcome back from that poetic work by Ralph Vaughan Williams, violinist Hilary Hahn and the London Symphony with the Lark Ascending. I'm Melanie Renata, and you can go ahead and take a breath and steady yourself. You'll want to. The pace picks up with a bit of folk in just a minute. 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

Russian composer Anatol Liadov explored a wide range of Russian folk music and then put together a collection of 8 Russian folk songs. They're performed for you here by the Mexico City Philharmonic.

From sacred sounds to the comedic, Anatol Liadov helped you explore 8 Russian folk songs there, Enrique Batiste conducting the Mexico City Philharmonic. Now, dance has always been more than entertainment. It highlights culture and fashion and kind of speaks to social code. Bach understood this very well. He infused much of his music with movement, even works like this that weren't meant for the ballroom. It's his orchestral suite, number 3 in D, performed by Sonnerie. I'm Melanie Renata, and this is Music Through the Night.

0: A spectacle of sound, the Orchestral Suite number 3 in D from J.S. Bach, Monica Huggett, conducting Sonnerie.
1: Sunshine for us into the weekend, your WVTF music forecast. Skies continue to clear out tonight, a little breezy, possibly some areas of patchy fog in the southwest corner of the state early Friday. Lows will plunge into the upper 30s to near 48 for Danville. Sunshine returns on Friday, fairly breezy, especially for those east of the Blue Ridge Mountains. High temperatures in the mid-60s to 76 for Roanoke and Lexington. Plenty more sunshine on Saturday.
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0: Yes, this is a little dark, a little brooding, at least here in the beginning. It's exactly what Beethoven thought he could not quite accomplish. He was a huge admirer of Mozart and had often expressed his desire to create music similar to his. However, he also expressed self-doubt. He thought there was just no way that he could even come close. But he did, with this. Beethoven's third piano concerto later this hour. I'm Melanie Renata, and this is Music Through the Night. Our time together this hour begins with a work like a warm blanket fresh out of the dryer. You get wrapped in a relaxing atmosphere at first, and then it builds and bursts through sleepy clouds with some pretty expansive orchestration. The Scottish National Orchestra performing one of Eller's most notable works, his 5 pieces for string orchestra.

A work originally meant for solo piano. The lush strings there of the Scottish National Orchestra with Eino Eller's Five Pieces for String Orchestra, Nimi Järvi conducting. The strings of a different ensemble are joined by one lamenting oboe in just a moment. I'm Melanie Renata, and this is Music Through the Night.

This is a cry of grief, of mourning and sorrow, with just a glimmer of hope. Oboist Lajos Lencsés acts as that sliver of light among the Budapest strings. It's Lamento by Marie Clémence de Grandval.

The mournful sounds of oboist Lajos Lencsés and the Budapest Strings, a Lamento by Marie-Clémence de Grandval. I'm Melanie Renata. Thank you for sharing some time and space with me for some music through the night. The German Symphony and pianist Mari Kodama turn up the drama here. Beethoven's Piano Concerto No. 3 in C minor.

0: Pianist Mari Kodama and the German Symphony with a Mozart-inspired piece by Beethoven, his third piano concerto in C minor. 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
1: Sunshine continues into the weekend. It's your WVTF music forecast. Sunny today and fairly breezy, especially for those east of the Blue Ridge. Highs in the mid-60s to 77 for Roanoke and Lexington. Mostly clear tonight, a little breezy. Lows from the low 40s in parts of the southwest to 50 for Charlottesville. Sunny Saturday and fairly breezy. And highs in the mid-60s for parts of the southwest to near 80 for Roanoke and Danville. More sunshine Sunday, fairly breezy. Highs in the mid-60s to 81 for Danville. 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
0: Is there the sound of a particular instrument that really lets you sink into your feelings? An instrument that the second you hear it, you just feel lighter? Music in general has a scientifically proven positive impact on our well-being, and it positively impacts other living things too. Plants feel it. And did you know that the right kind of music can actually enhance their growth? Yeah, something like this is the Goldilocks zone for your green girls, and maybe for you too. I'm Melanie Renata. Get ready to turn the volume up and settle in for some cello in just

0: Live from NPR News in Washington, I'm Dave Mattingly. President Trump and China's leader Xi Jinping have more events scheduled today as Xi continues his three-day state visit to the U.S. No breakthroughs were reported following yesterday's discussions on issues such as the war in Iran, Taiwan, trade, or safeguarding artificial intelligence. NPR's Emily Fang says tech executives and industry leaders were among those who attended last night's White House state dinner.
1: Trump and Xi entered the dinner with music from the U.S. Marine Band drowning out loud human rights demonstrations against the Chinese leader outside. Toasting to Trump's health, China's Xi Jinping heralded a, quote, new chapter in U.S.-China relations, and Trump invited Xi and his wife to be the first guests to step inside the unfinished East Wing ballroom. This show of bonhomie was despite ongoing trade and geopolitical tensions with China. And journalists from MSNBC and CNN also say they were denied access to the dinner, despite a judge ruling this week that Trump's ban of the outlets violated the Fifth Amendment of the Constitution. Emily Fang, NPR News, Washington.
0: With the November midterm elections less than 6 weeks away, more Republicans are distancing themselves from President Trump. NPR's Elena Moore says the GOP is seeking to hold on to a slim majority in Congress amid the president's low approval ratings.
2: A handful of Republicans are breaking with Trump on key issues, like the war with Iran. This week, multiple Senate candidates running in competitive races called for the conflict to end, including Mike Rogers in Michigan.
3: Michigan families are struggling with the price of everyday life. Groceries cost too much. We have to bring prices down. The war with Iran needs to end. And end quickly.
2: Trump's been looming large throughout this midterm cycle, and he's repeatedly told supporters to vote like he's on the ballot. But that could hurt his party. According to the latest NPR PBS News Marist poll, a plurality of registered voters, 45%, say they're voting against him. Elena Moore, NPR News.
0: Israeli Prime Minister Benjamin Netanyahu calls allegations of an Israeli genocide in Gaza the biggest lie of the century. In a nearly 40-minute speech to the UN General Assembly yesterday, Netanyahu dismissed those who spoke before him in New York and accused Israel of orchestrating a genocide against the Palestinian people. The Israeli leader also characterized delegates who walked out as he began speaking as moral cowards. Next month will mark 3 years since Hamas militants killed about 1,200 people in southern Israel and took more than 200 others hostage. Authorities in Greece are investigating whether a natural gas leak caused today's explosion in Athens near the ancient Acropolis. It triggered a building collapse and left at least 2 people injured. Both were rescued from an adjacent building. This is NPR News from Washington. Heavy rain, strong winds, and flooding are expected along much of the east coast of the U.S. over the weekend from a nor'easter. The National Weather Service has issued storm warnings from North Carolina to New England. Forecasters warn significant to major coastal flooding is likely in areas such as the Outer Banks, Virginia Beach, and Nantucket, affecting millions of people. The state of New York is suing the prediction market site Polymarket. As NPR's Bobby Allen reports, the lawsuit alleges the platform is an illegal gambling operation.
4: New York officials are asking a judge to push Polymarket out of the state. Prediction markets have exploded in popularity in Trump's second term, taking in billions of dollars in weekly bets on everything from elections to war to the word choice of politicians and sports announcers. More than 24 lawsuits have been filed against the sector, which, in addition to Polymarket, includes its rival, Kalshi. Legal watchers say a case will likely eventually make its way to the Supreme Court. In a statement, Polymarket said it will fight for its users. The company insists it is not a gambling operator, but a company that offers a financial product known as an events contract, something overseen by the Trump administration. Donald Trump Jr. is a Polymarket advisor and investor. Bobby Allen, NPR News.
0: Coffee giant Starbucks says it plans to close 250 underperforming locations across North America. It marks the second round of store closures under Starbucks' new CEO, who joined the company 2 years ago. Starbucks does not say how many of its coffee shops slated to be shut down are unionized. I'm Dave Mattingly, NPR News in Washington.
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6: Thanks for being with me this morning. I'm Melanie Renata. So glad you're here. Just in time for a real feel-good piece of music. Studies have shown that we humans aren't the only ones to respond to sound waves. Plants love it too. They don't love all sounds. Those studies seem to show that music like heavy metal is just a bit too chaotic for the green girls. But classical music, well, that's good for them and good for everybody. And out of all instruments, strings have been shown to be a particular favorite for your leafy babies, so this may be just what the doctor ordered for them and for you. Vivaldi's Cello Concerto in G minor.

The Toronto Chamber Orchestra and cellist Afra Harnoy with music that's good for the soul and the soil. Yeah, plants evidently really dig classical strings. Vivaldi's Cello Concerto in G Minor. I'm Melanie Renata. Thanks for being here, nerding out with me on plants and music. Glad to be with you this morning so I can share works like this with you. William Grant Still's Folk Suite No. 2.

0: Some spirituals and some feel-good vibes floating through that work. The Sierra Winds with Grant Still's Folk Suite Number 2. I'm Melanie Renata, and the tuba takes center stage in just a tick.
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0: The tuba is very distinct, yet it's uncommon for it to have a starring role. Sometimes, though, it gets the spotlight, like here in the Tuba Concerto by John Williams. Tuba player Øystein Bodsvik shines here alongside the Singapore Symphony.

0: Well, good morning. Anne Manson, conducting the Singapore Symphony, and tuba player Øystein Bodsvik, a tuba concerto from John Williams. You'll get to catch your breath with this next work by Rossini in just a minute. I'm Melanie Renata.
1: Sunshine continues into the weekend. It's your WVTF music forecast. Sunny today and fairly breezy, especially for those east of the Blue Ridge. Highs in the mid-60s to 77 for Roanoke and Lexington. Mostly clear tonight, a little breezy. Lows from the low 40s in parts of the southwest to 50 for Charlottesville. Sunny Saturday and fairly breezy. And highs in the mid-60s for parts of the southwest to near 80 for Roanoke and Danville. More sunshine Sunday, fairly breezy. Highs in the mid-60s to 81 for Danville. 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
0: Before he made it big with operas, Rossini was just a tween writing music for the instruments he had on hand, violins, a cello, and a double bass. He wrote 6 string sonatas for these instruments, and this is his first in G major, performed for you by the Cameretta Berne.

0: Thomas Fury conducting the Camerata Burn, helping you stay light on your feet for your Friday morning. Rossini's Sonata No. 1 in G major.
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0: They say you only get one chance to make a first impression. And sometimes that impression happens without a single word. The New Century Chamber Orchestra wanted to play with that concept, so they commissioned a piece for their season opener, music that would lean into the idea of first impressions. The idea of an orchestra meeting a composer for the very first time. And what could happen if the composer gave each section space to show off their personality? That idea became this: Impressions, Suite for Chamber Orchestra, by Brazilian-American composer Clarice Assad. It's on the way. I'm Melanie Renata. Stay with me.
3: Live from NPR News in Washington, I'm Korva Coleman. President Trump held a state dinner at the White House last night for Chinese leader Xi Jinping. This followed meetings earlier in the day. Neither man released much detail about their discussions. NPR's Deepa Shivaram says they did talk about AI.
4: U.S. and Chinese officials had deliberated over information sharing systems that would help alert each other over AI incidents that would affect national security. And that would have been a huge development in AI security globally, because there aren't a lot of guardrails that exist for this technology. But it's unclear how far that proposal on AI will actually go, because in his remarks on Thursday morning, Trump was clear that on AI, he wants to, quote, leave it exactly where it is.
3: NPR's Deepa Shivaram reporting. President Trump denied TV networks CNN and MS Now access to the state banquet at the White House last night. The ban came even after a federal judge had ordered the White House to restore access to media organizations that Trump ousted last weekend. Some journalists were able to return during the day, but Trump kept others out of the banquet. A Democratic senator is asking the White House for immediate answers about a new television ad featuring President Trump. The ad says it is paid for by the U.S. government. NPR's Tamara Keith reports the White House insists it is a public service announcement.
5: The ad features President Trump's voice and a splashy montage of images of the president. Phrases including "largest tax cut in history" flash on the screen as the song providing the soundtrack to the 30-second ad repeats the phrase, "love me."
6: America will never be a communist country.
5: In a letter demanding answers, Democratic Senator from New Hampshire Maggie Hassan says the ad appears to run afoul of federal prohibitions against using government funds for propaganda. A White House spokesperson described the ad as a public service announcement. Tamara Keith, NPR News.
3: The Senate Health Committee spent about 2 hours yesterday questioning Dr. Heidi Overton. NPR's Sydney Lupkin reports she is President Trump's nominee to lead the Food and Drug Administration.
7: Senators asked Overton about her views on vaccines, the abortion pill mifepristone, food safety, and whether she'll be able to tell the president when he is wrong. She was serving as a White House aide until her nomination last month. She stood near the president in the Oval Office this summer when, without evidence, he called the MMR vaccine potentially quite lethal. When the committee members asked about that, she didn't say the president was wrong, but she did say the vaccine is safe, effective, and the best tool tool in the fight against the ongoing measles outbreak. It is not yet clear whether the senators will vote in favor of confirming her. Sydney Lupkin, NPR News.
3: And you're listening to NPR News from Washington. A lawyer for a Pennsylvania man wounded when a gunman tried to assassinate President Trump in 2024 says that man has now died. A lawyer for James Copenhaver says he was hit in the arm and abdomen during the shooting at the Pennsylvania campaign rally. The lawyer did not say if Copenhaver's death was directly related to the shooting. Another man was killed by the 20-year-old gunman. A third was wounded. President Trump's ear was grazed. The gunman was killed. Mortgage rates are above 7% this week, their highest level since January 2025. NPR's Stephen Bissaha says that's driven in large part by the U.S. war against Iran.
8: The war's been creating a lot of volatility in the bond market, which affects the cost of borrowing, including for a home. The average 30-year fixed-rate mortgage is at 7.03%, according to Freddie Mac. That's a full percentage point higher than it was before the war started in late February. Getting a standard loan for a $400,000 home today versus back then means paying hundreds of dollars more each month. Other factors are also worrying bond traders, like the Federal Reserve raising interest rates last week. A modest move, but some of the Fed's policymakers are signaling more rate hikes could be on the way. Stephen Bissaha, NPR News.
3: Thousands of people turned out in a sports stadium in Pretoria, South Africa yesterday. They were trying to break the world record for the biggest cookout. Organizers say they were aiming for 3,000 people for the big grill. The Guinness Book of World Records has not yet determined if they, in fact, set the cookout record. I'm Corva Coleman, NPR News.
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0: Good Friday morning, my friend. It is 6 past the hour. I'm Melanie Renata. With some music this hour that will move you, both physically and emotionally. One with a thread of nostalgia here, the fourth in a collection of 7 songs by Antonín Dvořák, his Opus 55. No human vocals here, violinist Rachel Barton Pine sings alongside pianist Matthew Hagel.

Just a sweet little piece called Songs My Mother Taught Me by Antonin Dvorak. Now, have you ever seen or heard a piece of art and thought, wait a second, I could make that, and I could make it even better? Well, that happened to Felix Mendelssohn. He saw an opera about the water sprite Melusina. It was a good story, but the opera sort of flopped, so Mendy tried his hand at it. Just the overture, and it's shared with you here by the Leipzig Gewandhaus.

0: Kurt Mazur conducting the Leipzig Gewandhaus, sharing an overture written just for the fun of it, Mendelssohn's Fair Melusina Overture. Now the mood is going to get deeper and more soulful later this hour. First, four cellists come together to bring some Latin levity to your morning in just a moment. I'm Melanie Renata.
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The Boston Cello Quartet, getting you moving with the Rapsodia Cubana by Spanish composer Isaac Albéniz. I'm Melanie Renata, glad to be with you this morning. As Brazilian sounds get blended here with black spirituals and jazz, Clarice Assad's Impressions Suite for Chamber Orchestra, performed by the ensemble that commissioned it, the NCCO.

0: a showcase of the diversity found within the New Century Chamber Orchestra. There they performed Clarice Assad's Impressions Suite for Chamber Orchestra. Now the mood will get a bit dreamier in just a moment. I'm Melanie Renata.
1: Sunshine continues into the weekend. It's your WVTF music forecast. Sunny today and fairly breezy, especially for those east of the Blue Ridge. Highs in the mid-60s to 77 for Roanoke and Lexington. Mostly clear tonight, a little breezy. Lows from the low 40s in parts of the southwest to 50 for Charlottesville. Sunny Saturday and fairly breezy. And highs in the mid-60s for parts of the southwest to near 80 for Roanoke and Danville. More sunshine Sunday, fairly breezy. Highs in the mid-60s to 81 for Danville. 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
0: As you climb out of dreamland to start your Friday, or maybe you're climbing into dreamland right now, perfect either way, this is The Place Where Dreams Come True from James Horner's score for Field of Dreams, performed by the Studio Orchestra, James Horner himself conducting.

0: The Place Where Dreams Come True, from the film Field of Dreams, an American classic. James Horner himself conducting the studio orchestra for that work he composed. I'm Melanie Renata. Thanks for being with me this morning. Be good to yourself today, and be good to your neighbor too, okay?
1: Patronage of the arts has kept fine art thriving for centuries. 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

picture, if you will, a comic opera by Jacques Offenbach. Full of great music, of course, but also biting satire of politics in Europe in the 1860s. The opera is such a big hit that a parade of Europe's most powerful politicians all come to see it. French Emperor Napoleon III, Russian Tsar Alexander II, a future King of England, Otto von Bismarck even. They all loved it. I'm Aaron Kane. I hope you will love the overture from that comic opera, The Grand Duchess of Gerolstein, coming up this hour.

0: Live from NPR News in Washington, I'm Korva Kuhlman. Israeli Prime Minister Benjamin Netanyahu delivered his remarks yesterday to the UN General Assembly. Many other world leaders this week have sharply criticized the Israeli government. NPR's Kat Lonsdorf says Netanyahu responded to the criticism.
1: He downplayed settler violence against Palestinians in the occupied West Bank, saying it was the work of 150 juvenile delinquents. The UK recently said such settler attacks and land grabs amount to, quote, ethnic cleansing. Netanyahu rejected claims that Israel has committed genocide in Gaza, something that's come up repeatedly from other world leaders this week. He also accused the media of not telling the, quote, truth about what's happening in Gaza. But just a reminder, Israel has not allowed outside journalists to enter Gaza to independently report in almost 3 years, the entirety of this war.
0: NPR's Kat Lonsdorf reporting. The fight over press freedom in the United States continues to play out against the backdrop of President Trump's summit with Chinese leader Xi Jinping, now underway in Washington. Journalists from CNN and MS Now were turned away from a White House state dinner last night. NPR's Brian Mann reports.
2: At least three journalists were denied access to the Trump dinner Thursday night, hours after a federal judge on Thursday ordered the White House to reinstate press passes for reporters from CNN, MS Now, and Politico. Meanwhile, the five major TV networks that normally provide pool video coverage of Trump continued to boycott that operation in protest. They want written reassurances that CNN will receive equal treatment and access without government interference. Other news outlets, including NPR, have also scaled back coverage. Trump complained on social media about the lack of full coverage of the summit. In front of Xi, Trump said how much he preferred the Chinese press to his own. The Chinese Communist government has been notoriously repressive toward independent journalists. Brian Mann, NPR News.
0: A Republican-led Senate has narrowly blocked a resolution to end the war in Iran. NPR's Claudia Grisales reports lawmakers split on the Democratic-led effort.
3: The resolution urging Trump to end hostilities against Iran failed by one vote. Democrats forced this vote to happen. Senate Majority Leader John Thune called the move political, but he conceded many GOP members are ready for the war to be over.
4: I think there are a lot of Republican members. Yes, obviously. Everybody wants to see wars come to a conclusion.
3: Four Republicans joined Democrats to approve the measure, which was not legally binding. However, one Democrat, John Fetterman of Pennsylvania, joined Republicans to vote the measure down. Thune argued the administration is doing everything it can to end the conflict and take, quote, pressure off the American people's pocketbooks via lower prices at the pump for gasoline. Claudia Grisales, NPR News.
0: You're listening to NPR News from Washington. Forecasters say Hurricane Nolo is approaching Hawaii. It's not expected to hit the islands, but nearly 2 feet of rain are expected to inundate the Big Island. Coffee retailer Starbucks says it plans to close 250 stores in North America this week. This is the second wave of store closures under CEO Brian Niccol. NPR's Alina Selyuk reports.
5: In a notice to employees, Starbucks did not say how many stores it's closing in the U.S. versus Canada or how many of the stores are unionized. The company says affected employees would be transferred or offered severance. CEO Brian Niccol has been trying to cut $2 billion in annual costs by 2028. Last year, he closed more than 600 stores and cut more than 1,000 corporate jobs. All this is funding his turnaround plan, updating the menu, speeding up service, and renovating some locations, adding sofas and reusable mugs. Trying to get people to spend more time at the Starbucks cafes. And the plan is showing results with customer visits and sales growing, but costs continue to eat away at profits. Alina Selyuk, NPR News.
0: Some states and cities are celebrating this as Dolly Parton Day. Today is September 25th, or 9-to-5.
6: Working 9-to-5.
0: Many areas have issued proclamations to honor today that also shares the title of Dolly Parton's song about working people, 9-to-5. Dolly Parton died about a month ago at the age of 80 after a short battle with cancer. This is NPR.
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6: Great to be with you this morning. I'm Aaron Kane, and it still astounds me that this music, so widely performed today, comes from a cantata by Johann Sebastian Bach that he and his musicians performed only once, November 25th, 1731. My, how it reverberates.

Yo-Yo Ma, the cellist there, with the Amsterdam Baroque Orchestra, led by Ton Koopman. That was Sleepers Awake, Wachet auf, ruft uns die Stimme, by Johann Sebastian Bach, performed only once in Bach's day in Bach's church, where he was employed as a chapel master in Leipzig in the 18th century. Here's music from a couple of centuries earlier than that, so there's no telling how many times these five courtly Renaissance dances have been performed over the ages. They are performed here by lutenist Ron McFarlane.

0: 5 Renaissance Dances by 16th century composer Pierre Attignon, performed there by lutenist Ron McFarlane. Music that survived the powerful people it made fun of, coming up in about a minute.
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0: I'm Aaron Kane, grateful to be listening along with you this morning. Jacques Offenbach is likely known best for his operettas. He wrote nearly 100 of them, and also for his opera, The Tales of Hoffmann. And Offenbach had a reputation for pranks and practical jokes. This music from one of his comic operas is itself kind of a prank played on the political leaders of the day, the satirical Grand Duchess of Gerolstein. Here is the overture performed by the Orchestre de la Suisse Romande.

The Orchestre de la Suisse Romande, conducted by Nima Järvi there, with the overture from Jacques Offenbach's comic opera, The Grand Duchess of Gerolstein. Czech composer Josef Myslivicek was one of the most celebrated opera composers in Italy in the 1770s, and the Italians gave him quite the nickname. They called him the Divine Bohemian. And he didn't just write operas. Here is a string quartet by Josef Myslivicek, played by the Dalezal Quartet.

The String Quartet No. 22 by Jozef Myslivacek, played there by the Dalezel Quartet. When Chopin's Second Piano Concerto had its Paris premiere, there was a critic, revered or feared, depending on how you feel about critics, and he liked the concerto a lot, but he couldn't resist comparing this young Chopin fellow to Beethoven. The critic said, essentially, Beethoven writes music for the piano, but this young man writes music for pianists.

0: Benjamin Grosvenor, the pianist there, with the Royal Scottish National Orchestra, conducted by Elim Chan, in the third movement of the Piano Concerto No. 2 by Frédéric Chopin.
1: Sunshine continues into the weekend. It's your WVTF music forecast. Sunny today and fairly breezy, especially for those east of the Blue Ridge. Highs in the mid-60s to 77 for Roanoke and Lexington. Mostly clear tonight, a little breezy. Lows from the low 40s in parts of the southwest to 50 for Charlottesville. Sunny Saturday and fairly breezy. And highs in the mid-60s for parts of the southwest to near 80 for Roanoke and Danville. More sunshine Sunday, fairly breezy. Highs in the mid-60s to 81 for Danville. 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
0: Here's music that survived the ordeal, its composer did not. A symphony by composer Marcel Tiberg, who entrusted his music to a friend right before Tiberg was apprehended and sent to the Auschwitz concentration camp. It was performed for the first time fairly recently by these performers, the Buffalo Philharmonic Orchestra, conducted by Joanne Folletta.

The fourth movement of the Third Symphony by Marcel Tiberg. That was the Buffalo Philharmonic Orchestra, conducted by Joanne Folletta. Mozart wrote his horn concertos for the horn player Josef Leutgeb. They'd known each other since Mozart was a boy, and they remained good friends, even though Mozart tended to tease Leutgeb more than a little. He even teased him with some personal notes in the original horn part for this concerto, things like, "A sheep could trill like that." Here is the Horn Concerto No. 1 by Mozart, played by Sarah Willis with the Havana Lyceum Orchestra.

0: Sarah Willis, the soloist there, with the Havana Lyceum Orchestra, conducted by Jose Mendez. That was the Horn Concerto No. 1 by Mozart.
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0: It's called the Organ Symphony, but its composer, Camille Saint-Saëns, didn't give it that name. And it's not as if the organ is featured throughout the whole symphony. The grand, giant instrument is dormant for most of it. But it's not like you can call this the Sometimes With Organ Symphony. What you can call it is the last symphony that Camille Saint-Saëns ever wrote. And he put a whole lot more into it than a pipe organ. "I gave everything to it I was able to give," he wrote. "What I have here accomplished, I will never achieve again." I'm Aaron Kane. The finale of the Symphony No. 3 by Camille Saint-Saëns, complete with organ, later this hour.
3: Live from NPR News in Washington, I'm Korva Coleman. President Trump held a state dinner last night for Chinese President Xi Jinping after a day of talks. NPR's Jennifer Pak reports from Beijing.
4: According to an official Chinese readout, President Xi told Trump the two sides should work on AI guardrails and keep the technology under human control. He says he hopes the U.S. will oppose Taiwan independence and treat Chinese companies fairly in the U.S. because the two sides had an agreement in May. But the U.S. has continued to sanction more Chinese firms over national security concerns. Xi says he and Trump maintain deep and close communication as the two sides continue to hammer out a better deal. Jennifer Pak, NPR News, Beijing.
3: Saudi Arabia says it intercepted more missiles fired at it by Yemen's Houthi rebels. The Houthis say Saudi Arabia has launched more airstrikes and missiles across parts of Yemen. NPR's Aya Batrawi reports.
5: Saudi Arabia's military says six ballistic missiles fired by the Houthis were intercepted on Thursday. The Iran-backed Houthis have been targeting Saudi Arabia with drones and missiles. Last week, they hit a Saudi airbase in Ta'if and have hit Aramco energy facilities. Saudi Arabia, meanwhile, has been carrying out airstrikes against the Houthis in Yemen. It comes as the Houthis routed Saudi-backed fighters from key territory in Yemen overlooking the Red Sea's Bab el-Mandeb Strait. The Houthis say Saudi Arabia has launched more than 1,000 airstrikes and missiles at Yemen in past weeks. The United Nations Human Rights Office says 32 civilians, among them 15 children, have been killed in airstrikes and shelling in Yemen since the start of August, and more than 125,000 people have been displaced. Aya Batrawi, NPR News, Dubai.
3: A new TV ad is out featuring President Trump. It's paid for by the U.S. government. It shows several images of Trump while featuring words that say, quote, "largest tax cut in history." The music repeats the phrase, quote, "love me." New Hampshire Democratic Senator Maggie Hassan is seeking answers, saying the ad appears to violate federal law. The state of New York is suing the prediction market site Polymarket. NPR's Bobby Allen reports the suit alleges the platform is an illegal gambling operation.
6: New York officials are asking a judge to push Polymarket out of the state. Prediction markets have exploded in popularity in Trump's second term, taking in billions of dollars in weekly bets on everything from elections to war to the word choice of politicians and sports announcers. More than two dozen lawsuits have been filed against the sector, which, in addition to Polymarket, includes its rival, Kalshi. Legal Watch Watchers say a case will likely eventually make its way to the Supreme Court. In a statement, Polymarket said it will fight for its users. The company insists it is not a gambling operator, but a company that offers a financial product known as an events contract, something overseen by the Trump administration. Donald Trump Jr. is a Polymarket advisor and investor. Bobby Allen, NPR News.
3: Polymarket is countersued. This is NPR.
7: This is the Composer's Datebook for September 25th. I'm John Burge. Spaghetti Western is a nickname given a genre of Italian films from the 1960s, most famously directed by Sergio Leone, and often starring Clint Eastwood as the taciturn, gun-toting anti-hero. Spaghetti Western is also the title of a concerto for English horn, written by the American composer Michael Dougherty, that received its premiere performance on today's date in 1998 at a Pittsburgh Symphony concert conducted by Marius Janssens. Just as Leone's films redefined the Western genre from an Italian perspective, writes Michael Dougherty, I redefined the European concerto within an American context. In my Spaghetti Western, the English horn soloist is the man with no name, moving through a series of sun-drenched panoramas, barren deserts, and desolate towns of the Wild West, one of the gunslinging characters who haunt the landscape. Dougherty gave Italian titles to his three-movement concerto, Strade Vorte, Empty Streets, Assalto all'Oro, Gold Rush, and Mezzogiorno di Fuoco, Noon of Fire. And since Clint Eastwood was unavailable to play the English horn for the Pittsburgh Symphony premiere, Harold Smolier removed the cigar from his parched, suntanned lips, adjusted his poncho, and took up his English horn for the performance. Composer's Datebook is produced by APM, American Public Media, in collaboration with the American Composers Forum, reminding you that all music was once new.
0: I'm Aaron Kane. It's great to be with you. And if you are someone who likes to wake themselves up with a pre-selected piece of music, maybe programmed into your smartphone or similar gadget, here is something that ought to be on the shortlist for that playlist.

Morning Mood from Peer Gynt by Edvard Grieg. That was the Estonian National Symphony Orchestra conducted by Paavo Järvi. Today's classical music programming is supported by JLL, helping businesses achieve goals through commercial real estate. From market insights to talent retention to finding the right place for businesses to grow, JLL is there. JLL, see a brighter way. Sergei Prokofiev had been thinking about Joseph Haydn. He'd been thinking, what if Haydn had been alive then being 1917? And Prokofiev figured that if Haydn had been alive then, he'd have retained his own style while incorporating something new at the same time. So Prokofiev wrote his musical guess about what an early 20th century version of a late 18th century symphony might sound like.

0: the finale of the Symphony No. 1, the so-called Classical Symphony of Sergei Prokofiev. That was the Bergen Philharmonic Orchestra, conducted by Andrew Litton.
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Tommaso Albinoni was the son of a wealthy paper merchant in Venice. During his lifetime, he became famous across Europe for the music he wrote down on paper, mostly for his operas. But operas were not the only music Albinoni committed to paper. That was a concerto, the Concerto No. 10 by Albinoni, performed there by Collegium Musicum 90, led by Simon Standage. Here is Richard Strauss remembering his home city, Munich, which was heavily damaged during the Second World War. And after the war, Strauss wanted to capture the city that Munich had been with a waltz, a memory waltz, played here by the Munich Chamber Orchestra.

Munich, A Memory Waltz by Richard Strauss. That was the Munich Chamber Orchestra there, conducted by Karl Anton Rickenbacher. It was the best of times, it was the worst of times. Something you could say about the year 1878, at least if you were Tchaikovsky. He'd kind of exiled himself in Europe that year after the collapse of a disastrous marriage, but it was also the year he found the inspiration to compose one of his most joyous works, his violin concerto. Here's the finale, played by Gidon Kremer and the Berlin Philharmonic.

0: The finale of the Violin Concerto by Tchaikovsky. That was violinist Gidon Kremer there with the Berlin Philharmonic, conducted by Lauren Mazel.
1: Sunshine continues into the weekend. It's your WVTF music forecast. Sunny today and fairly breezy, especially for those east of the Blue Ridge. Highs in the mid-60s to 77 for Roanoke and Lexington. Mostly clear tonight, a little breezy. Lows from the low 40s in parts of the southwest to 50 for Charlottesville. Sunny Saturday and fairly breezy. And highs in the mid-60s for parts of the southwest to near 80 for Roanoke and Danville. More sunshine Sunday, fairly breezy. Highs in the mid-60s to 81 for Danville. 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
0: Cuban composer Ernesto Lecuona influenced music in Latin America in a way that was similar to how George Gershwin influenced music in the United States. In Lecuona's case, it was raising Cuban popular music to classical status. Here is Córdoba by Ernesto Lecuona, played by pianist Adlovny Acosta.

Córdoba by Cuban composer Ernesto Lecuona, played there by pianist Adolovny Acosta. Camille Saint-Saëns had some things to say with his third symphony. One thing was to mourn the passing of composer Franz Liszt, who'd been a big source of inspiration. Another thing he wanted to say was that the symphony, as an art form, was not dead, that it still had things to say. Well, few things can make an audience sit up and pay attention better than the beginning of the finale of the Symphony No. 3 by Camille Saint-Saëns. Let's just say that he really pulls out all the stops for this one.

0: Eugene Ormandy conducted the Philadelphia Orchestra and organist Virgil Fox in the finale of the Oregon Symphony, the Symphony No. 3 by Camille Saint-Saëns.
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2: On the way this hour, a rarely heard piano concerto. It's warm, thrilling, emotional, everything we love in a late romantic Russian concerto. So why isn't it more popular? Well, according to pianist Daniil Trifonov, it's partly because the guy who wrote it, Alexander Glazunov, happened to be surrounded by some heavy hitters: Scriabin, Stravinsky, Prokofiev. Those guys were marching boldly into the 20th century, whereas Glazunov's concerto from 1917 sounds lusciously old school. From APM American Public Media, this is Performance Today. I'm Valerie Kaler. We'll hear Glazunov's unapologetically romantic Concerto No. 2 later this hour.
3: Live from NPR News in Washington, I'm Korva Coleman. Chinese President Xi is continuing his state visit to the U.S. President Trump held a state dinner for him at the White House last night that followed their day of meetings. Neither Xi nor Trump directly answered questions about whether Taiwan came up during their discussions. But as Ashish Valentine reports from Taipei, Taiwan is emphasizing its right to self-determination.
4: Following the full day of meetings between Xi and President Trump, China's Ministry of Foreign Affairs released their readout of Xi Jinping's remarks. Xi reportedly expressed hope that the U.S. would oppose Taiwan independence and handle the Taiwan issue prudently. Taiwan's Ministry of Foreign Affairs responded to Xi's remarks in a statement, saying Taiwan's future can only be decided through democratic means. Taiwan's President Lai Ching-te said in a speech last week that faced with the escalating threat from China, his responsibility is to ensure Taiwan is better prepared. Part of that agenda, he said, is raising defense spending to 5% of GDP by 2030. For NPR News, I'm Ashish Valentine in Taipei.
3: With the November midterm elections less than 6 weeks away, more Republicans are distancing themselves from President Trump. NPR's Elena Moore says the GOP is seeking to hold on to a slim majority in Congress amid the president's low approval ratings.
5: A handful of Republicans are breaking with Trump on key issues, like the war with Iran. This week, multiple Senate candidates running in competitive races called for the conflict to end, including Mike Rogers in Michigan.
6: Michigan families are struggling with the price of everyday life. Groceries cost too much. We have to bring prices down. The war with Iran needs to end, and end quickly.
5: Trump's been looming large throughout this midterm cycle, and he's repeatedly told supporters to vote like he's on the ballot. But that could hurt his party. According to the latest NPR PBS News Marist poll, a plurality of registered voters, 45%, say they're voting against him. Elena Moore, NPR News.
3: Israeli Prime Minister Benjamin Netanyahu delivered his remarks yesterday to the UN General Assembly. Many other world leaders this week have sharply criticized his government. NPR's Kat Lonsdorf reports Netanyahu has responded to the criticism.
7: He downplayed settler violence against Palestinians in the occupied West Bank, saying it was the work of 150 juvenile delinquents. The UK recently said such settler attacks and land grabs amount to, quote, ethnic cleansing. Netanyahu rejected claims that Israel has committed genocide in Gaza, something that's come up repeatedly from other world leaders this week. He also accused the media of not telling the, quote, truth about what's happening in Gaza. But just a reminder, Israel has not allowed outside journalists to enter Gaza to independently report in almost 3 years, the entirety of this war.
3: NPR's Kat Lonsdorf. This is NPR. Mortgage rates for a standard home loan are now more than 7%. Only 2 weeks ago, the rate was about 6.75%. Analysts say the war in Iran is a driving reason for the big jump. That's because it's boosted the cost of oil and inflation. That, in turn, creates volatility in the bond market, affecting the cost of borrowing. Pope Leo is in the midst of a day-long series of speeches across France that began in the French capital. NPR's Eleanor Beardsley reports Leo's four-day trip is the first official papal visit to France since 2008.
8: French television is covering the Pope's visit live, showing him being greeted by President Macron, officers of the French military, and dozens of schoolchildren on a red carpet on the airport tarmac as he stepped off his plane. In an opening speech to Macron and diplomats at the Élysée Palace, Leo raised existential questions about scientific progress, life, and human rights. He warned that a, quote, paradise of machines risks undermining humanity. The Pope will greet the faithful in the streets of Paris before heading to Notre Dame Cathedral. This evening, he is holding a sold-out mass at the Stade de France, Paris's major sports stadium. There is huge fervor for his visit in a country that's both traditionally Catholic and staunchly secular. Eleanor Beardsley, NPR News, Paris.
3: The outer bands of Hurricane Nolo are starting to reach the Big Island of Hawaii. A hurricane watch is up. Forecasters don't think the storm will make landfall, but it is a big rainmaker. Nearly 2 feet of rain could fall on parts of Hawaii. This is NPR.
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9: That sextet by Andrea Casarubios is about 35 minutes ahead. Right now, Casarubios at the piano for another one of her pieces, improvisations inspired by Haydn. She called it Crisol, which might be translated as melting pot.

0: Pianist Andrea Casarubios playing her own piece, Crisol, improvisations on a theme by Haydn.
1: And we will hear more music by Andrea Casarubios coming up in the next hour. 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I'm Luke Curry. Here in the studio with me this morning is our Weekend Classics host, Ethan Stein. Good morning, Ethan.
2: Good morning, Luke. 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

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I'm Valerie Kaler. In classical music, sometimes we talk about a fugue. Broadly speaking, it's like a round. One voice sings a tune, another voice comes in with the same tune a bit later. They overlap in a way that makes sense to the ear. And two, three, or four, or more voices interweave in complex but meaningful ways. Which brings us to this.

In the last decade of his life, Johann Sebastian Bach worked on a vast exploration of the fugue, a huge piece he called The Art of the Fugue, seeing just how far a fugue could go. He wrote a simple theme and 14 wildly inventive fugues around that theme, but he never finished the final section of the piece. Maybe he died before finishing. Another opinion is that Bach did finish the fugue, but the final manuscript was lost. Other scholars believe he intentionally left it unfinished as a kind of musical puzzle for other musicians to complete the fugue in their own way. The mystery may never be solved, but that does not stop musicians from playing the piece. Here we have the Danish String Quartet playing their arrangement of that final unfinished section, Contrapuntus 14 from The Art of the Fugue by J.S. Bach.

0: If that sound of like the viola was not quite finished with the final phrase, that's because the piece itself appears to have been left unfinished. That version for string quartet honors exactly what Bach left on the page, with the final notes played by just the viola and seeming to trail off and leaving the ending unspoken. That was the Contrapuntus 14 from The Art of the Fugue by Bach. The Danish String Quartet performed their own arrangement in concert during the Skinny Atlas Festival in Skinny Atlas, New York.
1: The Danish String Quartet, one of the premier string quartets performing now in the United States. They came to the Center for the Arts up at Virginia Tech either last year or the year before. And coming up, we will hear music by Alexander Glazunov from another world-class performance by pianist Daniel Trifonov, his Piano Concerto No. 2. In the meantime, we want to let you know this is the final day of WVTF Music's Fall Fund Drive. 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I'm Luke Curry. Thank you for tuning in for performance today, this morning. In the studio with me this morning is our Weekend Classics host, Ethan Stein. Good morning, Ethan.
2: Good morning, Luke. Thank you so much. And thank you to our loyal family of listeners. Part of my duties here at WVTF are to facilitate our Saturday afternoon trips to the opera. 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
1: 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And until then, we have wonderful opera performances from the past and some vintage opera performances as well. 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
0: Let's go to a concert in Aspen, Colorado. Pianist Daniel Trifonov is playing some rarely heard music by 20th century Russian composer Alexander Glazunov, his Concerto No. 2. When asked why this piano concerto and Glazunov's music as a whole has been generally overlooked, Daniel Trifonov pointed out that Glazunov was composing at the same time as several other Russian greats, Alexander Scriabin, Sergei Prokofiev, Igor Stravinsky, to name a few. Simply put, there was so much great music written during that time period that it just wasn't possible for all the music from that era to become mainstream go-to pieces in the repertoire. It doesn't mean that the music was bad or of a lower quality than the pieces that did become popular. Let's hear this rarely heard concerto from an era of great music. Pianist Daniel Trifonov soloing in the Piano Concerto No. 2 by Alexander Glazunov. A concert during the Aspen Music Festival and School

0: The audience in the Klein Music Tent at the Aspen Festival totally fell for that sneaky false ending. Was it a musical afterthought or just a good way to wrap things up? Either way, the audience went wild once they knew the piece had finally, officially ended. The Piano Concerto No. 2 by Alexander Glazunov, with pianist Daniil Trifonov and the Aspen Festival Orchestra, led by Dima Slobodenyuk, in concert during the Aspen Music Festival in school in Aspen, Colorado. Our technical director here at PT is Craig Thorson. Gene Barron is our technical producer. Our manager of media production and operations is Corey Schreppel. The senior director of media operations for APM is Josh Kubasta. We had engineering help this week from Derek Ramirez, Michael DeMarc, and Michael Osborne. 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I'm Valerie Kaler. 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Hi, I'm Valerie Kaler. Sometimes current events can seem overwhelming, and that is where music comes in. 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
1: And thank you. 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
0: From APM, American Public Media, this is Performance Today. I'm Valerie Kaler. This music was written to celebrate the 50th anniversary of the Atlanta Chamber Players. Composer Andrea Casarubio says it's a reflection on, quote, what it means to dedicate decades to an artistic life, the creativity, the multiple challenges, the community. Casarubios wrote this sextet in three movements, Herald, Pendulum, and Harvest. The piece is a meditation on time and in time, a tribute to the collective work of making music in community, and a nod to the continuity of the Atlanta Chamber Players' artistic vision. The world premiere is on the way.
4: Washington. I'm Corva Coleman. Stocks opened higher this morning as mortgage rates topped 7%. NPR's Scott Horsley reports the Dow Jones Industrial Average rose nearly 200 points in early trading.
5: Mortgage giant Freddie Mac says the average interest rate on a 30-year home loan is now just over 7%. That makes it more expensive for anyone trying to buy a home and is likely to discourage some people who already have a house from moving. Sales of existing homes have been in a slump for years now, which also drags down purchases of furniture and appliances. Mortgage rates have been pushed higher by a sell-off in the bond market, which has driven the yield on 10-year treasuries to the highest level in about two decades. Investors who lend money to the government are demanding bigger returns, in part to offset the effects of stubborn inflation. AAA says the average price of gasoline rose about a penny a gallon overnight, while the price of diesel fuel dipped by a similar amount. Scott Horsley, NPR News, Washington.
4: The United Arab Emirates is the latest country to suspend flights from Iran. NPR's Aya Batraoui reports this comes after the U.S. threatened penalties on countries that provide fueling, landing, or ticket sales to Iranian airlines.
6: The UAE's aviation authority announced the suspension of Iranian airlines to and from the country, citing a U.S. ban on these carriers from using airports around the world. Iran's state news agency, ISNA, also confirmed that flights to the United Arab Emirates were canceled as of Thursday. It's a blow to people in Iran who rely on Dubai's busy international airport for connecting flights. The UAE is also a frequent tourist destination for Iranians. Turkey, another key destination for Iranian travelers, has also suspended flights to and from Iran. And this week, the UAE's central bank suspended the local branches of Iran's national bank from being able to send or receive money from Iran. The bank's customers are mostly Iranians living abroad or businesses with ties to Iran. Aya Batraoui, NPR News, Dubai.
4: Attorneys for the family of a young man who died in Mississippi continue to raise questions about his death. A grand jury recently declined to issue indictments in the case of 18-year-old Nolan Wells. It declared his death to be consistent with accidental drowning. Elise Gregg with the Gulf States Newsroom says the family is highlighting data from Wells' cell phone.
7: Forensic investigator Andrew Garrett at a press conference in Orlando talked through findings from the cell phone extraction.
8: Things were deleted on the phone from the time he last had the phone up until the time that his parents got the phone.
7: Garrett and his team have been working with attorney Ben Crump in his office. They combed through phone data, including Snapchat messages and group conversations. And what they eventually found appears to contradict earlier statements by the Jackson County prosecutor, who said a preliminary report indicated no messages were deleted since Wells's last use. For NPR News, I'm Elise Gregg in Jackson, Mississippi.
4: And you're listening to NPR News from Washington. A lawyer for a Pennsylvania man who was wounded when a gunman tried to assassinate President Trump in 2024 says that man has now died. A lawyer for James Copenhaver says he was shot in the arm and abdomen during that shooting at the Pennsylvania campaign rally. The lawyer did not say if Copenhaver's death was directly related to the shooting. One man was killed by the 20-year-old gunman. A third man was wounded. President Trump's ear was grazed. The gunman was killed. A new study finds that more families in the U.S. are struggling to pay their rent. Researchers say the trend could put more people at risk of becoming homeless. NPR's Marissa J. Lang says it's not just low-income households that are falling behind.
9: One in five renters in the United States could not afford to pay their rent on time or in full at least once last year. That's according to a new report from the Urban Institute that found more families were struggling to cover the cost of housing in 2025 than in years prior. The biggest change was among middle-income households. Here's researcher Samantha Batko.
10: Seeing this increase among middle-income renters is a a big and important shift that reflects overall challenges with affordability in the country currently.
9: And it's not just housing. Roughly the same amount of adults also reported difficulty paying for oil, gas, or electricity last year. Experts say this is a worrying trend that could result in more people losing their housing altogether. Marissa J. Lang, NPR News.
4: And I'm Corva Coleman, NPR News in Washington.
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0: Daniel Trifonov plays that Glazunov a bit later this hour. Also ahead, the Danish String Quartet explores Bach's Art of the Fugue. Right now, here's Daniel Trifonov playing some Bach. You might be able to sing along with this, or at least hum along. Jesu Joy of Man's Desiring by J.S. Bach.

0: We just heard Jesu, Joy of Man's Desiring, music by Johann Sebastian Bach. That recording from pianist Daniil Trifonov. And we've got more from Daniil Trifonov this hour. He plays a Glazunov concerto in Aspen, Colorado. And there's more Bach in just a second, the Danish String Quartet in concert in Skinny Atlas.
1: And we heard Daniil Trifonov play that Glazunov concerto in the last hour, as well as hearing him play that wonderful tune by Bach in this hour, moving a little bit of the music around in the program today to make a little room to talk to you here on the final day of WVTF Music's Fall Fund Drive. Still around $60,000 left to go before we reach our ultimate goal here at the end of the day today. That sounds like a lot of money. It is a lot of money. But when all of our listeners chip in just a little bit, or even some of our listeners chip in what they can, that becomes a manageable number, and we will get to the end, hopefully successfully, by the end of the day. It's also the space where we tell you a little bit about how this station brings you these great programs and the great music that you tune in to listen to. It may surprise you, or it may not surprise you, to know that over 65% of our operating budget comes from our listeners who respond during these drives with their own gift of support in any amount. That is extraordinary. It's wonderful. It keeps us answerable to you. It keeps us independent, and it keeps us very listener-focused. 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I'm Luke Curry. More music from Performance Today coming up. Joining me in the studio this morning, Weekend Classics host Ethan Stein. Good morning, Ethan.
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0: In the 25 years I've lived in Minnesota, I've picked up a few things. Oh, for cute. It's pretty self-explanatory. Spendy means expensive. Oh, that one might not make sense if you hear it in isolation, but in context, it's clearly, pardon me, coming through, thank you. My favorite, though, is the classic move employed by Minnesotan hosts who are ready for you to leave their home so they can go to bed already. Heave a sigh, slap your knees, and stand while saying, well, it's not always a sign that you've overstayed your welcome, but it is always for the best if you just make your exit at that point. While you might not want to keep hosting a tenacious and repetitive human visitor, musically speaking, some of these repeaters have figured out a way to stay interesting, intriguing, compelling. The musical form known as a passacaglia takes a single idea and repeats it over and over and over and over and over again. But that's just the skeleton. On top and around and below that framework, the textures change, the harmonies morph, the rhythm expands and contracts. You never feel like you're listening to Uncle Carl tell the same story for the millionth time. In the passacaglia we're about to hear, you might not even notice the repetition because Anton Webern put it through such a variety of wardrobe changes. Here's a performance of Webern's Passacaglia with Kazuki Yamada leading the German Symphony Orchestra Berlin.

A passacaglia is a musical form from about 400 years ago. It's usually in a slow three. One and two and three and kind of walking rhythm. There's a bass line that repeats over and over and over again in that walking rhythm. And on top of the bass line is what sounds like a very casual improvisation. I say it sounds like because usually the composer writes it out note for note. But if it's well played, it will sound as if it's being made up on the spot. We heard a moody passacaglia written by Anton Webern, played by the German Symphony Orchestra Berlin. Kazuki Yamada conducted that band at the Philharmonie in Berlin.

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1: Sunshine continues into the weekend. It's your WVTF music forecast. Sunny today and fairly breezy, especially for those east of the Blue Ridge. Highs in the mid-60s to 77 for Roanoke and Lexington. Mostly clear tonight, a little breezy. Lows from the low 40s in parts of the southwest to 50 for Charlottesville. Sunny Saturday and fairly breezy. And highs in the mid-60s for parts of the southwest to near 80 for Roanoke and Danville. More sunshine Sunday, fairly breezy. Highs in the mid-60s to 81 for Danville. 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
3: Hey, I know that guy. 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Happy to be able to share that music with you, and a little special feature in the 1 o'clock hour today. I was able to have a conversation somewhat recently with the great cellist Camille Thomas. She recently recorded an album of music by Philip Glass, and we will hear some of that conversation plus some music from some of her albums coming up on A Little Day Music. Right now, we're listening to Performance Today. Valerie Kaler taking you to concerts around the world. We've got music by Andrea Casarubios coming up in just a minute. And in the meantime, taking just a few minutes away from the programming to remind you, this is the final day of our fall fun drive. 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I'm Luke Curry. 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Ethan Stein, host of Weekend Classics, here in the studio with me this morning.
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0: We're about to hear some brand new music written in honor of a significant milestone. The Atlanta Chamber Players in Atlanta, Georgia, commissioned this work to celebrate their 50th anniversary season. It's a sextet by Andrea Casarubios. Casarubios describes the piece as a reflection on what it means to dedicate decades to an artistic life. Considering the significant amount of time the Atlanta Chamber Players have dedicated to their craft, Casarubios used time as a theme in the piece. The second movement is inspired by how time works on us and the way we work within it. Casarubios replicates how time moves on a pendulum. There's a heavy, consistent layer that emulates the pull of gravity on the pendulum, and smaller melodies in between to capture the feel of weightlessness in the middle of the pendulum swing. Let's hear the whole piece from a concert in Atlanta, Georgia. Members of the Atlanta Chamber Players giving the world premiere of the sextet by Andrea Casarubios in concert in Atlanta, Georgia.

Brand new music ending in a celebration. Composer Andrea Casarubios wanted to capture the unique joy of reaping the fruits sown by one's own hands. That was the world premiere of Casarubios' Sextet, commissioned by the Atlanta Chamber Players in celebration of their 50th anniversary season. Casarubios says, quote, "The piece reflects on what it means to dedicate decades to an artistic life, the creativity, the multiple challenges, the community." The Atlanta Chamber Players gave that world premiere performance at the First Presbyterian Church of Atlanta. Elizabeth Pridgen played piano, Jesse McCandless was the clarinetist, Ryan Little, French horn, Helen Hoya Kim, violin, Catherine Lynn played viola, and Isabel Kwan was the cellist. The Sextet by Andrea Casarubios.

0: Our staff here at PT is Senior Producer Catherine Slusher, Producers Megan Oglesby and Kathleen Bradbury, Associate Producer John Goman, Music Logger David Kemp. 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
2: 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And so we thank those of you who are already giving a sustainable contribution. It helps so much, and you all who give on a monthly basis have done an enormous service beyond just your contribution, making it so regular that we're able to forecast our costs and our what comes in and what goes out over the course of several months or a year. 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Again, you can call us toll-free 800-856-8900, hoping to wrap this fall membership drive, fund drive up by 6 p.m. today to get you back to our regular programming. I'm Luke Curry, a little day music coming up shortly. And in the meantime, joining me in the studio is Ethan Stein, Weekend Classics host.
3: Good morning, Luke. Thank you so much. Today is the final day of our fall fun drive. 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

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I'm Luke Curry with 3 hours of hand-selected classical music from the WVTF Music Library coming your way every weekday between 11 and 2. 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

0: Live from NPR News in Washington, I'm Korva Coleman. Chinese President Xi is near the end of his state visit to the U.S. President Trump will take him to the National Archives this morning to see the nation's founding documents. Meanwhile, the U.S. Trade Representative, Jamison Greer, told CNBC today that the U.S. and China have made progress on some trade issues.
1: We want to have some subset of goods that we can trade with the Chinese on a more preferential basis, where we're sending them ag, we're sending them medical devices, and we're getting from them, you know, consumer goods and other things that are non-sensitive. And we've actually reached agreement with the Chinese on a number of these things in areas where, you know, if we have trade disputes in the future, or if there are tariff measures in the future, we just leave those things to the side.
0: He said the Trump administration will release more details on Monday. President Trump hosted President Xi last night for a state dinner at the White House. A Democratic senator is asking the White House for immediate answers about a new television ad featuring the president. The ad says it's paid for by the U.S. government. NPR's Tamara Keith reports the White House insists it is a public service announcement.
2: The ad features President Trump's voice and a splashy montage of images of the president. Phrases including largest tax cut in history flash on the screen as the song providing the soundtrack to the 30-second ad repeats the phrase, love me.
3: America will never be a communist country.
2: In a letter demanding answers, Democratic Senator from New Hampshire Maggie Hassan says the ad appears to run afoul of federal prohibitions against using government funds for propaganda. A White House spokesperson described the ad as a public service announcement. Tamara Keith, NPR News.
0: The Department of Health and Human Services has nearly $100 million of unspent funding that is supposed to go to teen pregnancy prevention. And now there's less than a week to go in the 2026 fiscal year. This is according to a letter from 92 members of Congress sent to HHS today. NPR's Selena Simmons-Duffin has this exclusive report.
4: The Democratic Women's Caucus is demanding that the Trump administration restore dozens of teen pregnancy prevention grants it canceled suddenly in June. Representative Judy Chu of California is leading the effort.
5: This is a bipartisan program created by Congress with the clear intent of supporting evidence-based education models that help reduce teen pregnancy, sexually transmitted diseases, and other health risks for young people.
4: She says the Trump administration was trying to unilaterally remake the program to promote abstinence, but that is not Congress's intent. A federal judge is also considering a lawsuit brought by grantees that seeks to have the funding restored. Selena Simmons-Duffin, NPR News.
0: 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California's highest court has ruled that a Republican sheriff illegally seized hundreds of thousands of ballots earlier this year and must return them. The ballots were from a vote on whether to redraw California's congressional maps to favor Democratic candidates. From member station KVCR, Madison Aument has more.
6: Sheriff Chad Bianco of Riverside County, about 60 miles east of Los Angeles, said he took the ballots from the county registrar to investigate alleged voter fraud. State and county elections officials said there was no evidence of fraud. California's Attorney General Rob Bonta told Bianco to pause the investigation. In its rulings, the court says Bianco bypassed election law by taking the ballots and defied Bonta's authority. Bonta says the rulings help protect election integrity.
7: The Riverside County Sheriff is not above the law, and state law must be enforced.
6: Bianco says he's disappointed by the rulings, but will comply with them. For NPR News, I'm Madison Aument in San Bernardino.
0: The National Weather Service is warning a powerful nor'easter storm is winding up to hit part of the East Coast this weekend. It will target areas from coastal southern Virginia to southern New England. There could be wind gusts that hit tropical storm strength. Forecasters are warning there's likely to be significant coastal flooding and a lot of rain. Meanwhile, the outer bands of Hurricane Nolo are starting to reach the Big Island of Hawaii. A hurricane watch is up. Forecasters don't think the storm will make landfall, but it is quite a rainmaker. I'm Korva Coleman, NPR News.
8: 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Rinko Kikuchi stars as a woman returning to Tokyo's ballroom dance scene after tragedy, where an infatuation with her instructor offers a chance for rediscovery. Now playing.
9: Sunshine continues into the weekend. It's your WVTF music forecast. Sunny today and fairly breezy, especially for those east of the Blue Ridge. Highs in the mid-60s to 77 for Roanoke and Lexington. Mostly clear tonight, a little breezy. Lows from the low 40s in parts of the southwest to 50 for Charlottesville. Sunny Saturday and fairly breezy. And highs in the mid-60s for parts of the southwest to near 80 for Roanoke and Danville. More sunshine Sunday, fairly breezy. Highs in the mid-60s to 81 for Danville. 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
10: 63 degrees right now for Lexington, Lynchburg, and Charlottesville. 61 for Southside. 60 degrees for Stanton, Roanoke, and the New River Valley. Upper 50s right now for Marion, Abingdon, and Wise. Under sunny skies at long last. A beautiful day in the listening area. Happy Friday. It's a great day to be listening to public radio. 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I'm Luke Curry. This is A Little Day Music. Music from the WVTF Music Library here on the final day of our fall fund drive. Still between $50,000 and $60,000 to go before the end of the day. We know that we can do that because when we hear from you, every little bit adds up to make that large number smaller and smaller and smaller until hopefully by 6 p.m. it's either zero or something beyond our goal. That's what we're hoping. But we got to hear from you. It takes just a couple of minutes to visit the website, wvtf.org, and put in a few numbers, your basic information, how much you'd like to contribute, and how you'd like to take care of it. Think about how often you listen. Think about why you listen, and make that the reason that you contribute to the success, the strength, the longevity of this bulwark of culture and democracy, WVTF Music and Radio IQ. Coming up in the program today, in the 1 o'clock hour, I've got a special conversation with cellist Camille Thomas, a Belgian cello player who's released an album of music by Philip Glass and several other fascinating albums over the past few years. We'll hear a little of that conversation, plus some of her music. We've also got music for brass. We've got music coming up for guitar, music by Morten Gould for wind band or wind symphony, and we've got music by Wagner. Coming up in this hour, music of Bach channeled through Mozart. Excited to share that with you. And getting us started, music for guitar and violin. This comes from a new album called A Touch of Sound. It's by Giuseppe Torelli, and it's been arranged for violin and guitar by Robert Broher. Here is Svitlana Remyaskova and Rene Perez with this violin concerto in A major.

0: Music by Giuseppe Torelli, that violin concerto in A major, that was arranged for violin and guitar by Robert Brower. We heard Svitlana Remyanikova and Renee Perez on a new recording called A Touch of Sound. 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This is A Little Day Music. 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
2: Not long before England's King George I died in 1727, he signed the papers making German-born musician George Frederick Handel a British subject. 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
0: Welcome back to A Little Day Music. I'm Luke Curry. Coming up in just a minute, some arrangements of some preludes and fugues by Bach, by Mozart, some of which survive in his own autograph. We'll hear those with the Lark or the Lausanne Quartet. That's coming up in just a minute. In the meantime, it's Friday. It's the final day of our fun drive. Hoping to finish this up by the end of the day today. We need to hear from as many of you as possible. All of you procrastinators out there, this is your time to finally get in touch and make good on your promise you've made to yourself to do it before it's all over. 800-856-8900, the number to call. And I'd like to extend thank yous to Norman in Lynchburg, to Barbara and Terry in Charlottesville. Thanks to Don in Madison Heights, Phyllis in Roanoke, Edna in Floyd, and Woody in Charlottesville. Thank you all for your contribution, for your kind words, and for just taking the time, the brief couple of minutes it takes just to throw a few dollars into the plate. That's what means the most to us. We know your time is the most valuable thing to you, and so we don't ask that you spend a lot of it making your contribution, because we want to take that money and we want to turn it into the hours, weeks, months of programming that you expect from this station. 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Here in the studio with me this morning to tell us how one of the ways we'd like to thank you, Weekend Classics host Ethan Stein. Good morning, Ethan.
4: 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Thank you so much. You know, you need to show off your appreciation for WVTF Music. 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It's printed in Spartan silk in Salem, Virginia. 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
0: Thank you to Spartan Silk in Salem for making these possible and available for our listeners. Again, for $15 a month, white or gray. And it is a cool cotton blend. I wore the one that I have for the first time not very long ago, and it was quite comfortable in the heat. Of course, I promptly spilled a little coffee down the front of it, but you know what? It came right out with a little soda water and a quick run through the washing machine, but that's my problem. You can have one for a $180 one-time gift or $15 a month. $15 a month is a great suggested number. You know, the recently canceled a subscription service that had raised its monthly rate and saved myself about that much money each year. That money can go to something I use much more often, public radio. Think about that while you're at WVTF.org, making your pledge of support. Thanks, Ethan, for hanging out today. We've got music by Mozart coming up next. Well, Mozart transcribing some of Bach's four-part fugues for string quartet. Those survive in his own penmanship, in his own autograph. However, the preludes that go along with them are not quite as certain who dashed off the preludes. They appear in the form, in the hand of a copyist, and may or may not be by Bach. But we're going to hear them performed by the La Salle Quartet, and let's see, this is a Deutsche Grammophon label recording. Enjoy.

0: That was the La Salle Quartet with a quartet of preludes and fugues by Johann Sebastian Bach, arranged and given the special touch by Wolfgang Amadeus Mozart, music that was found among Mozart's autographs and recorded there on that Deutsche Grammophon label recording. This is Public Radio. 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I'm Luke Curry, WVTF.org, to help us reach our goal in this fall fun drive.
1: 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This week, legendary pianist Marta Argerich joins Lahav Shani and the Munich Philharmonic for Beethoven's Second Piano Concerto. We also hear Louise Farenc's dramatic Overture No. 2 and the Final Symphony by Brahms. I'm Steve Seal. That's coming up on APM's Symphony Cast.
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0: Welcome back to A Little Day Music. Just ahead, music from a new recording of piano music by Claude Debussy. That's just around the corner. In the meantime, I'm Luke Curry. This is Public Radio, final day of WVTF Music's Fall Fun Drive, hoping to reach our goal by the end of the day, around 6 p.m. this evening, if not sooner. We would love to end things early, but we can only do that if we hear from enough of you. So if you are on the fence about contributing, I promise it is very easy. It's painless. 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

0: great. That's a local business there, and we'd love to support that. So show your appreciation for WBTF Music. 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
1: And you can do it in style. Again, thanks to Spartan Silk in Salem, VA. Take a gander at the polo shirt while you're online at WVTF.org. Moving on with the music now, pianist Mayaka Nakagawa has recorded a new album called Hommage from France. And as you might expect, it includes music by Debussy, Ravel, Fauré, and more. We're going to hear Debussy's two arabesques here performed by Mayaka Nakagawa.

Claude Debussy's two arabesques from a new album by pianist Mayaka Nakagawa. And while we're in France, why don't we conclude the hour with music by Maurice Ravel. This is another recent recording of Ravel's Kaddish from his two Hebrew melodies, transcribed for cello and orchestra. Here's Sheku Kane Mason and the London Philharmonic.

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2: Live from NPR News, I'm Lakshmi Singh. The U.S. Supreme Court has revived for now a federal data system the Department of Homeland Security revamped into a tool to check the citizenship of millions of Americans on voter rolls. The tool has mistakenly flagged some eligible voters as potential non-citizens. The news about the SAVE system comes as the Trump administration has been pouring resources into searching for non-citizens on voter rolls ahead of the upcoming midterm elections. Any impact on the midterms remains unclear. President Trump is hosting Chinese leader Xi Jinping for a third day. Great visit and great things for both countries, he says.
3: It's been just very, very productive.
2: However, NPR's Emily Fang reports that while Xi's first state visit to the U.S. in more than a decade was full of ceremony, it's widely described as light on substance.
4: Chinese leader Xi Jinping and his wife arrived at the White House and were welcomed by Trump and the First Lady. They're spending the afternoon here in the National Archives, where in the main foyer they'll walk past original copies of the Constitution, Declaration of Independence, and the Bill of Rights. An administration official says on temporary display is a letter sent from the Qing Dynasty to the U.S. during the 19th century, and a brick from the Great Wall of China is also on temporary display in the National Archives. Outside the archives, the faint chant of anti-Chinese Communist Party protesters could be heard. Emily Fang, NPR News, Washington.
2: President Trump continues to resist calls for an AI development slowdown, citing competition from China. He, House Speaker Mike Johnson, and tech CEOs are expected to hold AI talks next Tuesday. Well, Pope Leo XIV is adding his voice to global calls for major tech companies to do a better job of protecting humanity from the threats of artificial intelligence.
5: While intelligence is attributed to computational systems, we struggle to recognize the inalienable dignity of human persons whose lives are judged according to the criterion of efficiency, and when deemed no longer productive, they're rejected and discarded.
2: The Pope speaking in Paris today. Israeli Prime Minister Benjamin Netanyahu returns to Israel today after a brief visit to New York to address the UN General Assembly. Here's NPR's Kat Lonsdorf.
6: As Netanyahu stepped up to the podium, dozens of diplomats in the audience stood and walked out. Netanyahu then referred to them as, quote, moral cowards. He celebrated and defended the U.S.-Israeli war in Iran and defended Israel against much of the criticism from many world leaders this week, calling them, quote, tyrants. Several accused Israel of genocide in Gaza, a claim Netanyahu rejected. The combative address comes as Netanyahu faces a tight election next month that will decide if he remains prime minister. His UN address was largely viewed as a campaign speech back home. Netanyahu met with very few world leaders while in New York, and notably not President Trump.
2: That's Kat Lonsdorf. It's NPR.
1: This is the Composer's Datebook for September 25th. I'm John Burge. Spaghetti Western is a nickname given a genre of Italian films from the 1960s, most famously directed by Sergio Leone, and often starring Clint Eastwood as the taciturn, gun-toting anti-hero. Spaghetti Western is also the title of a concerto for English horn, written by the American composer Michael Dougherty, that received its premiere performance on today's date in 1998 at a Pittsburgh Symphony concert conducted by Maurice Janssens. Just as Leone's films redefined the Western genre from an Italian perspective, writes Michael Dougherty, I redefined the European concerto within an American context. In my spaghetti western, the English horn soloist is the man with no name, moving through a series of sun-drenched panoramas, barren deserts, and desolate towns of the Wild West, one of the gunslinging characters who haunt the landscape. Doherty gave Italian titles to his three-movement concerto: Strade Vorte, Empty Streets; Assalto all'Oro, Gold Rush; and Mezzogiorno di Fuoco, Noon of Fire. And since Clint Eastwood was unavailable to play the English horn for the Pittsburgh Symphony premiere, Harold Smolier removed the cigar from his parched, suntanned lips, adjusted his poncho, and took up his English horn for the performance. Composer's Datebook is produced by APM, American Public Media, in collaboration with the American Composers Forum, reminding you that all music was once new.
0: Here is your WVTF Music weather forecast. We will see sunshine this afternoon, and we'll see temperatures in the mid-60s to around 77 for Roanoke. Mostly clear tonight, lows from the upper 30s for parts of southwestern Virginia to around 50 overnight for Charlottesville. We'll see some sunshine Saturday. A few clouds expected along and north of I-64 later on in the day. Highs in the mid-60s to around 80 Saturday for Lexington. And a few clouds along and north of I-64 Sunday. More sunshine elsewhere. Temperatures in the mid-60s to near 84 for the Danville area. Upper 60s right now for Charlottesville and Lynchburg, Lexington, and Roanoke in the mid-60s. Mid to lower 60s right now for Southside, the New River Valley, Marion, Abingdon, and Wise in the lower 60s and 60 degrees for Stanton on this Friday. Hope you're doing well. Good afternoon. I'm Luke Curry. This is A Little Day Music on your home for the classics, listener-supported WVTF Music. Here in the final day of our fall fund drive, working our way towards our overall goal of $400,000, I think somewhere around $50,000 left to go. Hopefully we can wrap that up by 6 p.m. or sooner if we hear from enough of you. But that's what it's going to take to end the drive early. We need to hear from as many of you as possible in the next couple of hours. Anything and everything is helpful and welcome. You decide what this service means to you, and you just take a couple minutes at WVTF.org to punch that number in along with a few other details, and you will have helped secure the funding for the next several months of the great news, information, music, and storytelling programs you hear on this station. I'm Luke Curry. Here in the studio with me is Jacob, our corporate support representative here in Roanoke. Hi, Jacob.
7: Hi, Luke. Thanks for letting me back in the studio today.
0: Of course.
7: Yeah, we actually just got word that we just closed out a 2K match from a family in Roanoke. So things are moving along just as planned. Like you said, last update I got, I think we're just under 50K to go. I think that we can do it. Don't you, Luke?
0: I absolutely do. Our listeners are a great group of procrastinators at the end of the drive. Really appreciate them. I can identify.
7: That's right. And there's a lot of energy going on at the station today. I keep hearing the phones ring, and I just love hearing that support from our listeners. We still have some of those thank you gifts today. I'd like to highlight that we have a polo shirt, and you can show off your appreciation for WVTF Music by setting up a $15 a month gift, or you can give a one-time gift of $180 and get yourself one of those polo shirts. They're available in white and gray. I have a gray one myself. They come in adult sizes, adult small to double XL, and they're actually printed here locally in Salem, Virginia from Spartan Silk.
0: Yep, they're great. They're very comfortable. 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
8: 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Coming up in this hour's music, we'll visit a Little Russian circus with the Burning River Brass. We've got some music by Richard Wagner, instrumental music from one of his great operas. And getting us started here, music for the guitar. Here's Opus 62, Divertissimo, by Fernando Sor. This is a duo, actually, Julian Gray and Ronald Pearl, making this happen for us.

0: Music for guitar duo. We heard Julian Gray and Ronald Pearl on that Dorian label recording of the Opus 62 Divertissement by Fernando Sor. After a break, we'll be back in just a few minutes with music by Richard Wagner with the Berlin Philharmonic. Hope you'll stick around. This is A Little Day Music. I'm Luke Curry. Good afternoon.
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0: 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I'm Luke Curry. Coming up, music by Richard Wagner. In the meantime, joining me here in the studio today is Jacob, one of our corporate support representatives. Happy to have you back, Jacob, for A Little Day Music.
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0: And you can leave us a comment there if you have the inclination or a little more time. We love reading your comments. They all get read, and they are all important. And it's a wonderful way for you to connect with us. Thanks to Christine and Richard in Blacksburg. Thanks to Helen in Charlottesville. And thanks to Barbara in Lynchburg. She says, keep doing the great work that you do. I listen to both Radio IQ and WVTF Music. Thanks to Elizabeth in Blacksburg and Michael in Charlottesville as well. Very, very grateful for your comments and for your contributions. Moving along with the music, James Levine and the Berlin Philharmonic here with Richard Wagner's Siegfried Idyll.

0: The Berlin Philharmonic, led by James Levine, there with music by Wagner, the Siegfried Idol, first performed on Christmas Day in the stairwell of their home, and was a birthday present for his wife, Cosima. 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This is A Little Day Music. 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
0: Welcome back to A Little Day Music. Thank you for tuning in and happy Friday. If you've been listening today or during the week, you know it's our fall fun drive, hoping to wrap that up by 6 p.m. today, perhaps earlier if we meet our goal. But in order to do that, we've got to hear from as many of you as possible, especially if you've never contributed before. 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Jacob is here with me in the studio, one of our corporate support representatives. Happy to have you hanging out today on this Friday. Hope you're doing well.
2: I am very happy to be here, and I'm happy to go ahead and thank some of you that have already contributed. Mm-hmm. Andrew in Martinsville says that every morning it's his dose of what is going on, that we deliver the news in a calm and straightforward manner. That is very true. Gary in Roanoke says that he would trust us as he would a good friend. Well, you're a good friend to us, Gary. Yeah. Thank you for your support.
0: Well, yes, and thank you to all of you who have chimed in, who have chipped in over the past week. It's really a special feeling to see such a wonderful response from our listeners. They are very curious. They are very generous. And apparently there are some who procrastinate, which is okay. But if you're still waiting around, make sure you visit us before the day is over. 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

able to step away from what you're doing just for a couple minutes, you can visit WVTF.org. Take a minute or two and you'll be all done. We're going to conclude this hour with music by the Burning River Brass, Anthony DiLorenzo, with a little Russian circus music, starting with the Tent of Terror.

0: The Burning River Brass from their album Russian Carnival with a composition by member Anthony DiLorenzo called A Little Russian Circus.
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3: Live from NPR News in Washington, I'm Lakshmi Singh. The U.S. Supreme Court has, for now, revived a federal data system the Trump administration revamped into a tool to check the citizenship of millions of registered voters. As NPR's Jude Jaffe Block reports, the tool had been used by some states before it was blocked by a federal judge for violating privacy protections.
4: The federal tool is called SAVE, and the Trump administration made major changes to it last year, including linking it to Social Security data for the first time. But the tool has mistakenly flagged some U.S. citizens as potential non-citizens, leading them to be taken off state voter rolls as a result. A federal judge in June said the modified version of SAVE trampled on the privacy rights of Americans and threatened the right to vote. But the Supreme Court lifted that block and opened the door for the new SAVE tool to be used in the lead up to the election for individualized determinations of citizenship. Federal law bars systematic purges of voter rolls this close to an election. Jude Jaffe Block, NPR News.
3: Presidents Trump and Xi Jinping are not saying much publicly. They discussed U.S.-China tensions over trade, Taiwan, and artificial intelligence during business hours. But in public, the leaders of the world's two biggest economies have been light on details other than Xi's announcement of more meetings to come. NPR's Rob Schmitz has been covering Xi's first state visit to the U.S. in more than a decade.
5: President Trump and First Lady Melania Trump welcomed Xi and his wife Peng Liyuan for tea at the White House. Xi framed the meetings as productive and substantive, while President Trump said the discussions would bring great things for both countries and that, quote, farmers will be happy. But neither leader elaborated on the details of what was actually discussed during roughly 3 hours of meetings on Thursday. Xi Jinping said he looked forward to meeting President Trump two more times this year, first at the APEC meeting in the Chinese city of Shenzhen in November, and again at the G20 meeting in Miami in December. Rob Schmitz, NPR News, Washington.
3: People on the Big Island of Hawaii are under a hurricane watch. Hurricane Nolo is expected to bring rain that can be measured not just in inches, but in feet. Here's NPR's Bill Chappell.
6: Hurricane Nolo is not expected to make landfall on Hawaii's Big Island, but it's coming close enough to drop up to nearly 3 feet of rain in some areas over the weekend, according to the National Hurricane Center. That can cause dangerous flooding and mudslides. As of Friday morning, Nolo's maximum winds were around 85 miles per hour, but it's expected to strengthen into a major storm. Forecasters say it will also move very slowly, increasing the risk of floods from sustained heavy rain. Schools are closed on Maui and the Big Island. Some are being used as shelters for people seeking safety. Bill Chappell, NPR News.
3: It's NPR. Legislation to modernize regulations on mental health guidance for commercial airline pilots and air traffic controllers has passed the U.S. Senate with bipartisan support. Many people are still worried that disclosing mental health challenges could lead to professional setbacks or even costs in their jobs. The latest bill, passed unanimously yesterday, encourages early disclosure and treatment while reducing stigma. The parent company of Florida's Brightline Railroad has filed for bankruptcy protection. NPR's Joel Rose reports its passenger trains will continue operating during the restructuring.
7: Brightline has announced a plan to restructure its $5.5 billion debt load in Chapter 11 bankruptcy proceedings. The privately owned railroad opened with much fanfare in South Florida 8 years ago and began running its neon yellow trains between Miami and Orlando in 2023. Ridership has been growing, but not fast enough to make the numbers work. Brightline says its operating company is not part of the bankruptcy filing and that Florida trains will continue running. Still, the filing casts doubt on the future of privately owned passenger rail in the U.S., including Brightline West, which aims to connect Las Vegas and Southern California. Joel Rose, NPR News.
3: Weekly unemployment claims in the U.S., a proxy for layoffs in the country, have fallen to their lowest level since mid-July. The Labor Department's recorded 197,000 applications for jobless insurance. The four-week average has also declined. I'm Lakshmi Singh, NPR News in Washington.
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9: Some sunshine, but breezy this weekend for most. It's your WVTF music forecast. Mostly sunny this afternoon, fairly breezy, especially for areas east of the Blue Ridge. Temperatures in the mid-60s to around 77 for Roanoke. Mostly clear conditions tonight, a little breezy. Lows from the upper 30s in parts of the southwest to 50 for Charlottesville. Sunshine Saturday, although a few more clouds are expected later on. Along and north of I-64, fairly breezy. Highs in the mid-60s to around 80 for Lexington.
0: 70 degrees right now for Lynchburg, Lexington, Charlottesville, and Roanoke. Upper 60s for Southside, mid-60s right now for Marion, Abingdon, and the New River Valley. 64 degrees for Wise and Stanton at about 7 minutes past 1 o'clock on this Friday. I hope you are doing very well, and thank you for tuning in for a little day music on public radio during the final day of our fall fun drive. Very appreciative for all of the contributions that we have received during the past week or more. There is still some time and still some money to raise if you've yet to make a contribution. 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Again, it may take just a couple minutes, but those minutes that you spend filling that form out will turn into months and weeks of great public radio programming, the news that you rely on, the music that you tune in for, and much more. I'm Luke Curry. Thanks again for letting us interrupt the programming to tell you how important you are to what we do and how we could not do this without you, and we don't want to. Again, you can also call us 800-856-8900. Coming up in this hour, we'll get to know a relatively young and very talented cellist named Camille Thomas, or in her own country of Belgium, Camille Thomas, and hear some of a conversation I got to have with her and hear some of her music, including some from a new album of works by Philip Glass with the Brussels Philharmonic and members of that group. Getting us started here in this final hour of the program, this original fantasy for English horn by Casimir Theophile Lyly. This features Patrick McFarland playing the English horn, Beverly Gilbert at the keyboard. WVTF.org to make a gift of support.

0: Music from a small label in Atlanta, Georgia, Arundax Recordings. That is an album called Diversions for English Horn, and we heard that original fantasy there by Casimir Theophily Layette, his Opus 6, and Patrick McFarland played the English horn, somewhat lower register sibling to the oboe. Beverly Gilbert was playing at the keyboard. In just a minute, we'll be back with some music for cello and a conversation with cellist Camille Thomas. That's coming up. 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
0: Welcome back to A Little Day Music here in the final hour of today's program. 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
0: I'd like to thank Elizabeth in Blacksburg. Thanks to James in Crozet. I'd like to thank Klaus in Blacksburg. And if that is, he leaves the comment, I love classical music. And if that's the Klaus I'm thinking of, we'd like to thank you for your generous donation a year or two ago of many, many wonderful recordings from your library, compact discs and LPs that we are now sharing with your fellow classical music lovers and listeners here on A Little Day Music. And really appreciate your continued support, Klaus. Thanks to Teresa in Bedford. Thanks to Jonathan in North Chesterfield. And thanks to Nicholas in Richmond. Great to hear from all of you. We would love you to chime in, chip in, whatever you can, whenever you can, hopefully today, so we can reach our goal by the end of, well, by around 6 p.m. was our ideal time. If we can end it early, we will, if we hear from enough of you. Take just a few minutes now at WVTF.org. And thanks so much. Corey, thanks for hanging out here today for a little music and a little chat here. I've got an interview coming up with a Belgian cellist named Camille Thomas. And it was wonderful to have a chance to talk with her. She has a new album out of music by Philip Glass. But just to introduce you to her before we hear some of our conversation, we're going to hear some music from an album released earlier this year, in fact. She's been very busy, called Rendezvous. She's teamed up with Julien Brocal at the keyboard, and she'll talk about some of this in the interview, but they basically have an album where they play, you know, an iconic classical tune, and then they play their own sort of improvised reaction or reflection to that. So we're going to start with that. This is Gounod's Ave Maria, and here's Camille Thomas with Julien Brocal.

0: Cellist Camille Thomas there with a couple tracks from an album released earlier this year called Rendezvous. The title of that, Grace. We heard the Ave Maria there, followed by a reflection, an improvisation, a composition on Gounod and Bach's Ave Maria. She was joined there by pianist Julien Brocal. She's released lots of fascinating music in the past couple years. She's the first female cellist to be awarded an exclusive contract by the Deutsche Grammophon label back in 2017. She's appeared on a massive three-disc box set of an homage to Chopin, with many of his works arranged for to include cello, a tribute album to the great singer Charles Aznavour, the sort of the Franck Sinatra, the French French Sinatra, is sort of how he's described sometimes. This album, Rendezvous, and most recently an album that features both of Philip Glass' concertos for cello, plus some of his film music and etudes, which we will hear coming up. Right now, quick break, and we'll be back with this interview.
1: The San Antonio Sound is known for great Tejano accordionists like our guest, the late Flaco Jimenez. Also, Brown-Eyed Soul from Sonny and the Sunliners, remembering roots rocker Doug Somm, and Los Tex Maniacs' new take on tradition. Plus, Freddie Fender, the Texas Playboys, and Sam the Sham. I'm Nick Spitzer. 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
0: And welcome back to A Little Day Music, featuring a bit of a conversation I had with the Belgian cellist Camille Thomas, after the release of her Philip Glass album, containing both his cello concertos and a whole lot more. 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
4: 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If you're like most people, you didn't respond right away. But that was a while ago, and you've changed since then. Now, instead of being on the outside looking in, you're on the inside holding us up. I'm Valerie Kaler. Thank you for being a member. We are so grateful for your generosity.

0: Few technical difficulties there. Join this interview here for you. Happy to to throw this together pretty quickly, but let's join this conversation here. Past 4 or 5 years with these albums that are also very different, but just marvelous little pearls, not little pearls, but marvelous pearls of music, especially that the Chopin box set. That's a massive 3-disc album.
1: Yes.
0: With so many fascinating arrangements of music by Chopin for you and various instruments. Really enjoyed that album. And then the Aznavouriana album, did I say that right?
1: Yes.
0: Charles Aznavour, he's described here in America as the Frank Sinatra of France, maybe the Franck Sinatra or the Sinatra de France.
1: He loved Frank Sinatra.
0: But he was also a statesman and, you know, he was larger than life like Frank Sinatra.
1: Yeah.
0: But that's probably a rough comparison to someone whose music you have probably been hearing all your life. What was it like to play those songs, and what is your relationship to those songs?
1: Yes, as you said, I heard them my whole life, and for example, even now I'm living in Montmartre, so when my windows are open, I can hear music in the street playing La Bohème. it's just part of a national treasure in France. But the album came through a concert that I gave in Armenia 2 years ago. And at the end of the concert, we decided to play as an encore a piece by Aznavour, because his real name was Aznavourian. He's from Armenia, and his parents came to France before he was born. And he made it Aznavour to sound more French. But he was saying, I am 100% Armenian, 100% French. And through this collaboration and the fact that we were celebrating his 100th birthday last year, the Armenian Orchestra asked me, like, do you want to do something together? And I felt it was right, because the cello is singing and I want to sing with my cello. I love this music. And the only thing that I wanted to be careful with was the arrangements, because I didn't want to, same as with all arrangements that I do, but I didn't want to take the music and just put cello play the voice, and we take the orchestra. Yeah. How is it written? And then it's just the same, but less interesting. And in the case of, for example, Charles Aznavour, I don't even have the lyrics, which are a big part of the poetry and magic of the music. So we decided to make it very symphonic and to add more substance to the singing, to make it a real cello part. And I think that was made greatly by the two arrangers. One was French, one was Armenian. It was completely half this recording. I'm very proud of this recording, because I really love the arrangements. And then it's a whole story. I went to Armenia, and this orchestra has this Armenian sound, and also sometimes more messy than French. So it was a cultural shock, but not only messy, just so warm and enthusiastic and full of love. And so many stories about this recording.
0: That is tremendous. I have really enjoyed sharing it with our listeners on the program. Before we get to your latest album, I just wanted to ask you about the Rendezvous album that it was released, I guess, a year or two ago with Julien Brocal. I love that concept for an album where you play a song that a piece that people are familiar with, and then go right into your own personal reflection of it. The album Rendezvous, you pick such wonderful pieces, and then your reflections of those pieces are so unique. It's like a reflection where, you know, off water or something, where the original piece is you know, dappled and mottled and shining in all different directions. What was what was that experience like, writing that music for those iconic pieces?
1: It's actually an American experience, this one, because I recorded it with Julien Brocal on the piano in Montana.
0: Oh, wow.
1: There is an incredible place there called the Tippett Rice Art Center in the middle of, I wouldn't say nowhere, because the nature is not nowhere. So it's the middle of the beautiful, beautiful nature and yeah, big sky everywhere.
0: Oh, yeah. Wow.
1: Was built a little concert hall and an amazing recording studio by a great philanthropic couple, Peter and Kathy Alstedt. And they also have created a park with modern art, so gigantic sculptures. So it's a place where art and nature are talking to each other. It's very, very special. And I came there thanks to Julien Brocal to play a concert. And then they invited us for a residency. Mm-hmm. But in the magical way, the most magical way that you can imagine, it was just, they invited us to stay and to create whatever we wanted. And also, if at the end we didn't have anything, it was also okay. You know, no pressure of delivering or of anything. And I always need to have a kind of plan.

0: States, Armenians are not organized, but French also not. And the whole team was welcoming us and just, yeah, waiting of what we were going to do. And we're like, yeah, we'll see.
1: Right.
0: And so it was created in 3 days, a bit, yeah,
1: Wow.
0: out of the nature. Just we were just so inspired. And yeah,
1: Well,
0: it
1: not having a
0: was a
1: deadline,
0: lot.
1: not having the pressure of delivering something probably makes you more likely to come up with something creative and
0: What's up?
1: as well.
0: I wrote always with so much gratefulness to the owner of the place, that this freedom that they gave us really made us do something that we thought we were not even capable of. So
1: Well,
0: yeah, that was a beautiful gift.
1: it is a wonderful album and really, really fun to listen to. But I know you want to talk about your new album, I hope, because this is a monumental undertaking that you've done. You know, I'd be tempted to say, well, I guess you just like playing triplet triad arpeggios, so let's play Philip Glass. But clearly, your connection to this is way beyond, you know, what people mostly think of when they think of Philip Glass, the minimalist composer who did film scores for epic visual films, the Cozzi trilogy. The album also includes his Cello Concerto No. 1, which, in my mind, is way bigger a piece. Kind of psychologically, I guess. It's a real it's a wild lion of a
0: Yes.
1: work. But you also include so much of his other music from films, lovely, beautiful arrangements of some of his etudes for many cellists. And you have the Brussels Philharmonic, is that right?
0: Yes.
1: And they have such an amazing sound. The sound on this album is just, you know, I was just blown away listening to it through the speakers. So could I ask you about your connection to Philip Glass's music and how did you get from that to here, from there to here?
0: So yeah, I recorded 2 pieces called Tissue No. 6 and No. 7 with William Brocal, with my album Voice of Hope. And a few years later, I received a message by Philip Glass, telling me that he really liked my interpretation, our interpretation of those 2 pieces. And asking me very simply if I knew his 2 cello concerto, and I didn't. So I immediately went to listen to them, and immediately I thought, my God, they deserve a tribute. I didn't know Philip Glass wrote so well for the cello, and the 2 albums were never recorded together on one album. And thanks to the beautiful platforms that Digi has to make album shines, I thought, yeah, it's really the time to make a tribute to this incredible composer who has influenced all the ce our century of music,
1: Absolutely.
0: who learned music and composing in Paris with Nadia Boulanger. And her teaching was always to tell her student to learn from the past, but to create their own language. And that's something that Philip Glass did incredibly good, because he invented this minimalist music, this music with repetitive structures. Yeah, as a pianist, he wrote these marvelous etudes, but also operas that are masterpieces. And I felt before our the Twitter exchange, I had a shock, and I discovered really his music in a sense that it really spoke to my string player soul when I listened to Gidon Kremer recording of the first violin concerto. recorded that in the 90s with the Wiener Philharmoniker and Christoph von Dornan.

0: money for Deutsche Grammophon, and I heard he had to fight for the peace because at the time, yeah, I don't know, people were not completely sure. It was really like, serious
1: Serious,
0: music. But he made such an incredible recording, so passionate, so full of everything, and of course, Wiener Philharmoniker, you cannot dream of better orchestra. So, at that time, I thought, oh, that would be amazing to have that for cello. But yeah, we don't. So, but then he wrote to me and was like, actually, we do.
1: What a wild coincidence. And it sounds on the recording as if you've known these pieces your whole life, but it also sounds kind of like, you might be, the captain of a ship that finds itself suddenly in a storm at sea. And that's just the power of the music. But, the writing is so good. And I cannot tell you enough how just bloody good the recording is. I really hope you're proud of it because it's a fantastic sound and certainly a monumental entry into the Deutsche Grammophon catalog for sure. Really looking forward to sharing it with my listeners on A Little Day Music. I have to ask if you are going to be performing it live at any point, or have, perhaps you already have, maybe touring with.
0: But the nearest I will be performing it to you this season is in Chile,
1: I
0: South
1: see.
0: America. So not in America next year, but in 2028. Yes, I will come to Philadelphia and Baltimore and many other cities. I now have a visa for 3 years. I just heard it
1: Wonderful.
0: year ago, well, 1 year,
1: Congratulations.
0: 1 hour ago. So I'm very happy. I will come a lot
1: Oh,
0: to meet
1: very good. Well,
0: you.
1: congratulations. It's been such a pleasure to talk with you. Thank you. Thank you for your time and for your talent. All right. Well, thank you again. Bonne nuit, Camille Thomas.
0: Bye. Okay.
1: Bye bye. And that was just an excerpt from a conversation I had with cellist Camille Thomas, or Camille Thomas, and a bit longer than I had initially edited it, but that's okay. It's live radio, and it's been a busy week. But as you can tell, she's very excited about this new album, and I want to play you some from it. This is Philip Glass's Etude Number 2, arranged for cello solo and eight cellists by Oscar Jokl. Here's Camille Thomas and cellists from the Brussels Philharmonic.

0: Originally written for the piano, the Etude No. 2 by Philip Glass, just one track on a new album called Philip Glass for Cello, including both his cello concertos and featuring cellist Camille Thomas and members of the Brussels Philharmonic on that track. I wish I could play the entirety of his first cello concerto for you. We'll have to do it another time when we have more time. It may challenge what you think you know about Philip Glass's music. In the meantime, it's the final day of WVTF Music's Fall Fun Drive, and I'm here in the studio with our Chief Advancement Officer, Sally Logan Walker, and you hear the messaging on WVTF sometime that we suggest that you download the WVTF Music app because it lets you listen from anywhere, even if that is Waimauku, New Zealand, like Dale and Joan Furbish, who listened to Radio IQ and WVTF Music through the night in this program and have made WVTF Public Radio part of their planned giving today. They're both Virginia Tech Hokies living in New Zealand, and their generosity from that far away is a wonderful gift to the station, to know that we're being heard all the way in Waimauku, New Zealand. Hi, Dale. Hi, Joan, and thank you. Sally, thanks for coming into the studio today. We have a few minutes left in the program today to talk to the listeners here.
1: Oh, it's a pleasure to be here, especially as we are closing out this final day of the fun drive. And gosh, it's really comforting when I hear us talk about our friends all the way from New Zealand. It really just warms my heart. Incredibly humbling to know that people are that dedicated and listening that far. What else is humbling is all the people that have already stepped forward to give us a gift and participate in this fun drive so far. I have a really exciting announcement.
0: Oh boy.
1: I know. We have another match.
0: Okay,
1: to help
0: great.
1: Us Super. 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
0: That is tremendous.
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4: Live from NPR News, I'm Lakshmi Singh. Chinese President Xi Jinping says he plans to meet with President Trump twice more before the end of the year. Today he concluded his historic state visit to the U.S., saying little about whether he and Trump made any progress on their rivalries over AI, trade, Taiwan, or the war in Iran. With rising voter frustrations over surging fuel prices, NPR's Elena Moore says more Republican candidates are now calling for an immediate end to the conflict,
5: including Mike Rogers in Michigan.
6: Michigan families are struggling with the price of everyday life. Groceries cost too much. We have to bring prices down. The war with Iran needs to end, and end quickly.
5: Trump's been looming large throughout this midterm cycle, and he's repeatedly told supporters to vote like he's on the ballot. But that could hurt his party. According to the latest NPR PBS News Marist poll, a plurality of registered voters, 45%, say they're voting against him. Elena Moore, NPR News.
4: NPR's Kirk Sigler is also tracking the domestic fallout from the war and finds record high diesel prices putting the squeeze on the Pacific Northwest loggers.
7: Diesel here in the timberlands of western Oregon is approaching $7 a gallon. Sean Smith owns Starfire Lumber, where logging trucks pull up daily after cutting trees on nearby private and federal lands.
8: The dozers and shovels and yarders and stuff they run consume ungodly amounts of fuel. I mean, you'll see 12 or 1,500 gallon tanker trailers at the logging site.
7: Smith says the industry is grappling with record diesel prices due to the closure of the Strait of Hormuz, which is making inflation even worse, just as lumber prices were starting to recover. Kirk Sigler, NPR News, Eugene, Oregon.
4: The Supreme Court's letting states use the Trump administration's SAVE database to check voter citizenship. Critics say the tools mistakenly flag some eligible voters as potential non-citizens. A federal appeals court has ruled that the Pentagon can blacklist Anthropic. NPR's John Ruwitch reports on the latest turn in a simmering dispute over how the military can use Anthropic's artificial intelligence models.
9: Anthropic makes the Claude family of AI models, and it said those models could not be used by the military for autonomous weapons or mass surveillance of Americans. The Pentagon, which had contracts with Anthropic, did not like being told what it could or could not do with the models. In March, it designated Anthropic as a national security supply chain risk. Anthropic challenged it in court, but the U.S. Court of Appeals in Washington, D.C. has now ruled 2-1 that the blacklisting is justified. The court says the Pentagon had ample support for the argument that it was a national security risk to keep using Claude because the product has encoded restrictions on how it can be used. Anthropic, which is a financial supporter of NPR, says it disagrees with the decision and is considering all options. John Ruwitch, NPR News.
4: This is NPR. Pope Leo XIV is adding his voice to global calls for major tech companies to do a better job of protecting humanity from the threats of artificial intelligence. The head of the Roman Catholic Church delivered a speech at the UNESCO headquarters in Paris today. In the U.S., President Trump continues to resist calls for an AI development slowdown, citing competition from China. He, House Speaker Mike Johnson, and tech CEOs are expected to hold AI talks next Tuesday. The European Union is standing by its 120 million euro or $136 million fine against Elon Musk's X after the Trump administration opted to back Musk's attempt to get the case thrown out. The EU accuses Musk's social media company of violating regulations that govern data privacy and fair competition in Europe. Slow-moving nor'easters set to hammer the Mid-Atlantic and New England with damaging winds and coastal flooding. NPR's John Stolness reports the storm's also wreaking havoc on the final weekend of Major League Baseball's schedule.
10: As the city of Boston prepares to weather the storm, the hometown Red Sox will try to squeeze in an important series against the Chicago Cubs. Sunday's game was moved to today, with the two teams playing a doubleheader. The start time of the second game was also moved up a half hour, and they hope to get a game in on Saturday night as well. The Cubs are in a tight playoff race, so should any games be rained out, they will have to be made up either on Monday or Tuesday. In Baltimore, Saturday's game between the Orioles and Yankees has been rescheduled. Those two teams are also playing a doubleheader today. No changes are likely for series being played in Philadelphia or Washington, D.C. John Stolness, NPR News.
4: It's NPR.
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12: I'm Lynn Warfel. Welcome. This is a Slavonic dance from the Opus 46 collection by Antonín Dvořák with the Houston Symphony.

That's his early collection of Slavonic dances, Opus 46, and that was the fourth in that collection with the Houston Symphony, led by Sergiu Comisiona. This is Judy Golan to play Reverie of Autumn by Vanda Landowska.

0: Written by a woman who was in herself a force of nature, Wanda Landowska, and her Memories of Autumn. And the pianist was Jeannie Golan.
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0: The problem with telling lies is you got to keep remembering what you lied about, and often it just snowballs, you know, and you get into this huge thing where you have to remember who you said what to whom and how you add on to that and cover yourself, you know. Well, that's what happened with Lieutenant Kesia. He never existed. Some minor official made him up for some reason, and then the next higher up wanted to know about this guy. They had to add to the story and add to the story more and more and more until it went all the way to the top. And finally, they decided this is too much trouble. He doesn't exist, so we'll kill him off. And that's what happened. Here's Lieutenant Kesia, Suite by Prokofiev with the St. Petersburg Phil.

0: And to quote Monty Python and the Dead Parrot sketch, he has ceased to be. Lieutenant Kija, yeah, he was born, got married, died, and he never existed, so it's kind of neat. The Lieutenant Kija Suite with St. Petersburg Philharmonic, led by Yuri Temirkanov.
1: Some sunshine, but breezy this weekend for most. It's your WVTF music forecast. Mostly sunny this afternoon, fairly breezy, especially for areas east of the Blue Ridge. Temperatures in the mid-60s to around 77 for Roanoke. Mostly clear conditions tonight, a little breezy. Lows from the upper 30s in parts of the southwest to 50 for Charlottesville. Sunshine Saturday, although a few more clouds are expected later on, along and north of I-64. Fairly breezy, highs in the mid-60s to around 80 for Lexington.
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0: To wrap up, more or less, don't hold me to it, it's Pepe Romero and the Academy Chamber Ensemble. He's playing guitar in this quintet by Luigi Boccherini.

0: just a little Chopin. He can put a lot of notes in a square inch, I'll tell you. Frédéric Chopin's Prelude there, played by Yundi Lee. Hope you enjoyed that, and thank you so much for your company on this Friday. I'm Lynn Warfel.
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0: You know, I think we've learned some erroneous things about Samuel Barber's violin concerto. He was pretty young when he wrote it, just a recent graduate of Curtis. He had a classmate named Iso Braselli, who had a very wealthy, patron, man who took care of him and his business affairs of Fells Naphtha Soap in Philadelphia. Anyway, the guy with the money, went to Barber and said, write this kid a violin concerto. So he did. It took him a while. But the story goes around that Braselli didn't like it, and that's not true. Braselli's teacher in New York didn't like it. Jealous. Barber's violin concerto coming up.
1: Live from NPR News, I'm Lakshmi Singh. More meetings to come. One of the main messages out of Chinese leader Xi Jinping's first state visit to the United States in more than 10 years. President Trump says he and Xi plan to meet again in China in November, then again the following month when Xi returns to the U.S. Here's NPR's Emily Fang.
2: Trump and Xi Jinping visited the National Archives on the last day of the Chinese leader's state visit, where Trump said his meetings with Xi the day before.
3: We had a great meeting. We had a really good meeting.
2: We're very good. Trump then posted on social media that he and Xi will meet again at the Asia-Pacific Economic Coordination Summit in southern China in November, as well as in Miami, where the G20 Leaders Summit will be held the month after. That would mean the two men will have formally met in person four times this year, an ambitious diplomatic push to stabilize ties despite real tensions. Asked whether the war with Iran was raised with China, Trump nodded in acknowledgement but didn't offer details. China has been a big supporter of Iran, buying up the majority of Iran's oil exports before the war. Emily Fang, NPR News, Washington.
1: As we head into the first weekend of fall, the season's first major storm is taking shape. Massachusetts and New York are among the states bracing for a nor'easter that's expected to bring heavy rain and coastal flooding to parts of the East Coast. Meanwhile, Hawaii is bracing for its third hurricane in a matter of weeks, with Hurricane Nolo approaching the islands. Meteorologist Mark Elliott spoke to NPR's Here and Now.
4: It's not only unusual, I'd say it's very unusual. I think a lot of people assume that Hawaii sees hurricanes all the time, but there's only been six hurricanes in recorded history that have passed within 50 miles before this year. So the fact that we've already had two more this year and now a close approach from Nolo means it's, what, 2 to 3 decades worth of hurricanes in just 1 year? It's very odd to see.
1: Pope Leo is on a 4-day marathon visit to France that includes huge outdoor masses and an address to European leaders. NPR's Eleanor Beardsley reports the Pope is extremely popular in this traditionally Catholic and staunchly secular country.
5: Bonjour. And good morning. As we say in English, welcome.
6: French television networks are broadcasting every word the Pope utters, beginning with his greeting to the 85 journalists traveling with him from Rome. This Pope appeals to both the religious and secular segments of French society, says Vatican expert Marco Politi.
7: He's not only a religious personality, but also a beacon of rationality.
6: Politi says the French appreciated Leo standing up to President Trump when he threatened to annihilate the Iranian civilization.
7: Pope Leo is convinced that this is an age in which he has said, so I quote, a handful of tyrants are devastating the world.
6: Leo is expected to encourage Europe to take a bigger role in ending the wars. Eleanor Beardsley, NPR News, Paris.
1: It's NPR. At least a quarter of K through 12 students is missing 10% or more of the school year. As NPR's Janaki Mehta reports, a new government study finds the U.S. Education Department needs to do a better job tracking the problem and overseeing how states respond to it.
8: By law, states have to track student absences if they want to receive billions of dollars in federal funding for schools, because lost days of school equals lost days of learning. The Government Accountability Office, or GAO, is an independent watchdog. It found that in 2026, the Education Department stopped doing comprehensive reviews of states to see if they're following the law in order to get that funding. It also found problems with the quality of federal data on chronic absenteeism. The GAO is calling on the Education Department to improve its data and resume its more thorough monitoring of states. It says without that kind of oversight, tens of billions of federal dollars could be at risk of fraud, waste, or abuse. Janaki Mehta, NPR News.
1: It may be September 25th, but to the people who love Dolly Parton, it is 925, a nod to her hit song and movie, as they celebrate Dolly Parton Day. In one Nashville bar, they were serving up a drink called Cup of Ambition while musicians covered all of Dolly's hits. They're honoring the legacy of a pioneering singer, songwriter, artist, businesswoman, and philanthropist. Parton died last month at the age of 80. It's NPR News.
9: 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This is NPR.
0: I'm Lynn Werfel. Welcome. It's Friday. Somebody needed to tell me, so it might as well be me. That was a little bit of Camille Saint-Saëns music, and now an overture by Mendelssohn, Athaliah, the City of Birmingham Symphony, led by Edward Gardner.

The Athaliah Overture by Mendelssohn with the City of Birmingham Symphony Orchestra led by Edward Gardner. This is some music by Connor Chi, Navajo, and he's written some music that is important to his Navajo traditions. He has some wonderful stuff on the first CD that he did. Of course, I'm going to like this one because it's horses and he's playing piano.

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1: Samuel Fels was a multimillionaire industrialist in Philadelphia. He had the Fels Naphtha Company. They made soaps. My grandma swore by that one. There was always a bar of it somewhere in the house. Anyway, he had a ward by the name of Iso Brazelli, who was a classmate of Samuel Barber's at Curtis. He was a violinist, was Brazelli. And so Fels said, write Brazelli a violin concerto, please, Mr. Barber. And he said, okay, I'll do that. And he started working on it and worked on it for a while. He had some, you know, he consulted with Iso Brazelli, but it was Brazelli's violin teacher that absolutely hated the piece, always criticizing it, always sending drafts back to Samuel Barber. So eventually Brazelli didn't play the premiere. I mean, the big thing is Brazelli had had humility about it. He realized he couldn't play it. It was too difficult, but he did get the dedication. Here's the violin concerto with Hilary Hahn and the St. Paul Chamber Orchestra.

0: I really like that piece. It's such a cool violin concerto. Samuel Barber's with Hilary Hahn and the St. Paul Chamber Orchestra.
1: A few more clouds try to move in as we progress through our weekend. Here is your WVTF music forecast. Mostly clear conditions tonight, a little breezy with lows from the upper 30s for parts of southwest Virginia.

This is music by Zoltan Kodály, who loved to collect folk tunes from his homeland. And you got to think about it. We kind of take for granted, oh yeah, everybody just could. It's very easy to do. You take your recording equipment. But in his day, it was heavy. There was a lot of it. It was wax cylinders and wood, you know. So it wasn't that easy to collect these things. But here are his Marocek dances with the Budapest Symphony Orchestra.

0: Always delightful, the Morozek Dances by Zoltán Kodály, performed there by the Budapest Symphony Orchestra. Thanks so much for your company on this Friday. I've really enjoyed it. I hope you have too. I'm Lynn Warfel. Some things are worth preserving, not because they belong to the past, but because they're still precious to us today. 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
3: In what way are ballroom dancing and classical music alike? Consider this. There's a certain lightness of being when you're out on the dance floor with just the right partner. You move about as one, executing even the most complicated maneuver with grace and confidence. The same could be said for musicians who team up, playing as a unit, even the most demanding score. I'm Mindy Rantner. A terrific example would certainly be the German-born virtuoso Hermann Baumann and American pianist Leonard Hokanson. Together, they play Beethoven for us later in the hour.
4: Live from NPR News, I'm Lakshmi Singh. The U.S. Supreme Court has, for the time being, revived a federal data system the Trump administration revamped into a tool to check the citizenship of millions of registered voters. Here's NPR's Jude Jaffe Block.
5: The federal tool is called SAVE, and the Trump administration made major changes to it last year, including linking it to Social Security data for the first time. But the tool has mistakenly flagged some U.S. citizens as potential non-citizens, leading them to be taken off state voter rolls as a result. A federal judge in June said the modified version of SAVE trampled on the privacy rights of Americans and threatened the right to vote. But the Supreme Court lifted that block and opened the door for the new SAVE tool to be used in the lead up to the election for individualized determinations of citizenship. Federal law bars systematic purges of voter rolls this close to an election. Jude Jaffe Block, NPR News.
4: Presidents Trump and Xi Jinping of China both say they plan to meet two more times before the end of the year.
6: America is very happy about this visit, and I'm sure China is very happy also. Great things for both countries. And it's been just very, very productive.
4: That's President Trump and Xi here through an interpreter.
7: The relationship will be a constructive one of strategic stability on the basis of respect, fairness, and reciprocity.
4: During this week's meetings, both talked about the wars in Iran and Ukraine, as well as Taiwan and AI, in which Trump and Xi have competing interests, but few details were provided. New Jersey Governor Mike Sherrill declared a state of emergency in several counties ahead of a nor'easter that could bring destructive winds and coastal flooding to parts of the northeastern U.S. starting tonight.
8: We will surge resources to these communities, making sure that the Department of Environmental Protection, the Department of Transportation are manning our operations centers because of beach erosion and the high tide and the roads that we are concerned about.
4: Concerts and other events have been canceled in parts of New England. Around 1 million people in the U.S. live with multiple sclerosis. Now, new research suggests a common virus is a major culprit. NPR's Ping Wong reports.
9: Many people living with MS experience bouts of weakness, vision loss, problems with balance a few times a year. Researchers at Mass General Brigham analyzed blood samples from patients and found active signs of Epstein-Barr virus in the months before these attacks. Here's Dr. Tanuja Chitnis.
10: So what we found is that the virus lives inside our B cells, and it's becoming reactivated. And this was occurring before the attacks.
9: This virus is very common and doesn't cause MS in most people who get it. Chitnis says there are likely other genetic and environmental factors that contribute to the disease.
4: That's NPR's Ping Wong reporting. From Washington, this is NPR News.
11: This is the Composer's Datebook for September 25th. I'm John Burge. Spaghetti Western is a nickname given a genre of Italian films from the 1960s, most famously directed by Sergio Leone, and often starring Clint Eastwood as the taciturn, gun-toting anti-hero. Spaghetti Western is also the title of a concerto for English horn, written by the American composer Michael Dougherty, that received its premiere performance on today's date in 1998 at a Pittsburgh Symphony concert conducted by Maurice Janssens. Just as Leone's films redefined the Western genre from an Italian perspective, writes Michael Dougherty, I redefined the European concerto within an American context. In my Spaghetti Western, the English horn soloist is the man with no name, moving through a series of sun-drenched panoramas, barren deserts, and desolate towns of the Wild West, one of the gunslinging characters who haunt the landscape. Dougherty gave Italian titles to his three-movement concerto, Strade Vorte, Empty Streets, Assalto all'Oro, Gold Rush, and Mezzogiorno di Fuoco, Noon of Fire. And since Clint Eastwood was unavailable to play the English horn for the Pittsburgh Symphony premiere, Harold Smolier removed the cigar from his parched, suntanned lips, adjusted his poncho, and took up his English horn for the performance. Composer's Datebook is produced by APM, American Public Media, in collaboration with the American Composers Forum, reminding you that all music was once new.
3: I'm Mindy Rantner. It's great to have your company for classical music on this last Friday in September. A bassoon concerto by Christoph Graupner on the way in just a very few minutes. The first suite of incidental music for a play called L'Arlésienne. Bizet wrote the score. We have a bit of that courtesy of the Barcelona Symphony and German horn virtuoso Hermann Baumann and American piano virtuoso Leonard Hokanson, often recorded together, and we hear them play a Beethoven horn sonata later on in the hour. Leonard Slatkin and the St. Louis Symphony with music from Tchaikovsky's opera Eugene Onegin. This is the Polonaise.

Tchaikovsky surely had the heart of a dancer. He wrote such beautiful music, waltzes, of course, and then that gorgeous Polonaise from his opera Eugene Onegin. Leonard Slatkin conducted the St. Louis Symphony. 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

0: A bassoon concerto in B-flat by Christoph Graupner. Mathieu Lussier was the bassoonist, with Geneviève Sully conducting the Cheerful Ideas Ensemble.
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0: The original play was by Alphonse Daudet, and he was writing a work around a character who never shows up on stage. She is l'Arlésienne, the woman from Arles. Georges Bizet wrote the incidental music, and José Serra Brière leads the Barcelona Symphony in the first suite.

0: the first suite of incidental music from L'Arlésienne, a play by Alphonse Daudet, the music by Georges Bizet, and José Serrabrière conducted the Barcelona Symphony. Some Beethoven on the way.
1: A few more clouds try to move in as we progress through our weekend. Here is your WVTF music forecast. Mostly clear conditions tonight, a little breezy with lows from the upper 30s for parts of southwest Virginia to 50 for Charlottesville. Sunshine Saturday, although a few more clouds are expected later on for those along and north of I-64, fairly breezy with highs in the mid-60s to around 80 for Lexington. 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
2: Hey there, this is Ivy Shepherd inviting you to join me for Born in the Mountain right here on WVTF Music, Sundays from 4 to 6 and now Saturday evenings from 8 until 10. It's an exploration into the music from the foothills of the Blue Ridge and beyond, mostly at 78 speed. So come on by and set a spell. We'll play records on both sides.
3: Born in the Mountain.
0: You could say they were a match made in heaven, in the studio or the recital hall. Hornist Hermann Baumann and pianist Leonard Hokanson play Beethoven's F major horn sonata.

0: Horn virtuoso Hermann Baumann with pianist Leonard Hokanson, also a virtuoso, in the Horn Sonata in F by Beethoven.
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0: Do you have a favorite day of the week? Mine has always been Friday. I always liked it because it was the beginning of the weekend, which didn't necessarily mean that I wasn't going to do things in a diligent way. No, it just meant, you know, being able to take a deep breath and relax. And then more than 25 years ago, Friday became a day not only when I worked, but it became my Monday, and that kind of changed things a little bit. Still, this is great Friday mood music, and it's coming up this hour.
3: Live from NPR News in Washington, I'm Ryland Barton. A Democratic senator is asking the White House for immediate answers about a new television ad featuring President Trump. The ad says it's paid for by the U.S. government. NPR's Tamara Keith reports the White House defends it as educational and patriotic.
4: The ad features President Trump's voice and a splashy montage of images of the president. Phrases including "largest tax cut in history" flash on the screen as the song providing the soundtrack to the 30-second ad repeats the phrase, "love me."
5: America will never be a communist country.
4: In a letter demanding answers, Democratic Senator from New Hampshire Maggie Hassan says the ad appears to run afoul of federal prohibitions against using government funds for propaganda. A White House spokesperson described the ad as a public service announcement. Tamara Keith, NPR News.
3: The White House network video pool is back in operation. This morning marked the first time it had been in action since President Trump banned three news outlets in a showdown over media access. A judge temporarily struck down Trump's ban of CNN, MS Now, and Politico yesterday, but other TV networks continued to suspend pool coverage in solidarity until the White House explicitly allowed CNN to rejoin the pool. Chinese President Xi Jinping wrapped up his visit to the U.S. today. President Trump says he and Xi will meet again in China in November, and she will come to the U.S. again in December. NPR's Emily Feng reports.
6: Trump and Xi Jinping visited the National Archives on the last day of the Chinese leader's state visit, where Trump said his meetings with Xi the day before.
7: "We had a great meeting. We had a really great meeting.
6: We're very good." Trump then posted on social media that he and Xi will meet again at the Asia-Pacific Economic Coordination Summit in southern China in November, as well as in Miami, where the G20 Leaders Summit will be held the month after. That would mean the two men will have formally met in person four times this year, an ambitious diplomatic push to stabilize ties despite real tensions. Asked whether the war with Iran was raised with China, Trump nodded in acknowledgement but didn't offer details. China has been a big supporter of Iran, buying up the majority of Iran's oil exports before the war. Emily Fang, NPR News, Washington.
3: People on the Big Island of Hawaii are under a hurricane watch today. NPR's Bill Chappell reports Hurricane Nolo could bring feet of rain.
8: Hurricane Nolo is not expected to make landfall on Hawaii's Big Island, but it's coming close enough to drop about 2 feet of rain in some areas over the weekend, according to the National Hurricane Center. That can cause dangerous flooding and mudslides. As of Friday morning, Nolo's maximum winds were around 85 miles per hour. It's expected to strengthen into a major storm. Forecasters say it will also move very slowly, increasing the risk of floods from sustained heavy rain. Schools are closed on Maui and the Big Island. Some are being used as shelters for people seeking safety. Bill Chappell, NPR News.
3: This is NPR. New Jersey's Democratic Lieutenant Governor has resigned after the governor demanded he step down over allegations of inappropriate behavior with women. Democratic Governor Mikey Sherrill had given Lieutenant Governor Dale Caldwell an ultimatum that he resign by the end of the day. A law firm hired by Sherrill issued a report yesterday accusing Caldwell of making a sexually charged comment to a female staff member and trying to get a promotion for a state employee he was dating. The parent company of Florida's Brightline Railroad has filed for bankruptcy protection. NPR's Joel Rose reports its passenger trains will continue operating during the restructuring.
9: Brightline has announced a plan to restructure its $5.5 billion debt load in Chapter 11 bankruptcy proceedings. The privately owned railroad opened with much fanfare in South Florida 8 years ago and began running its neon yellow trains between Miami and Orlando in 2023. Ridership has been growing, but not fast enough to make the numbers work. Brightline says its operating company is not part of the bankruptcy filing and that Florida trains will continue running. Still, the filing casts doubt on the future of privately owned passenger rail in the U.S., including Brightline West, which aims to connect Las Vegas and Southern California. Joel Rose, NPR News.
3: The robotic spacecraft that failed to rescue an aging NASA telescope has plunged back to Earth less than 3 months after launching. It re-entered the atmosphere overnight, bringing the $30 million salvage effort of NASA's Swift Observatory to a close. Swift is expected to follow in early November as its orbit steadily sinks. This is NPR News.
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0: It's always nice to have company for classical music. I'm Mindy Rattner. I'm glad I have yours on this Friday. An early string quartet by Mozart coming up in just a few minutes. Some Bach, too, somewhat transformed. And a movement from the American Suite by Antonín Dvořák, that great Bohemian composer who spent time in the United States and wrote quite a bit of music here, including that. So we'll get there later in the hour. The late, great pianist Vladimir Horowitz plays Schubert for us.

It was Beautiful as a Song by Franz Schubert from Book One of Schwanengesang, that's Ständchen or Serenade. And then the great Franz Liszt, himself a composer and brilliant pianist, got his hands on it and made that arrangement, which was played for us by pianist Vladimir Horowitz. And the Amadeus Quartet plays Mozart on a Friday. This is the String Quartet, number 4.

0: It's not often that we get to hear the really early string quartets by Mozart. That was number 4 in a recording by the Amadeus Quartet.
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2: 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We also hear Louise Farenc's dramatic Overture No. 2 and the final symphony by Brahms. I'm Steve Seal. 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
0: Once upon a time, it's quite certain that a piece like the one we're about to hear would never find its way onto a classical playlist, but that was because, in part, it came from a completely different genre, and it was new. But time has passed, and Stevie Wonder is well recognized as creating classics in his own right. This is a tune called Overjoyed.

Overjoyed. It's a tune by Stevie Wonder. Ralph Heckema made that arrangement, and we heard a recording by the Califax Reed Ensemble. Well, this next music is also an arrangement. It was originally a keyboard concerto by Johann Sebastian Bach. And then the Romanian-born Israeli violinist Kati Debreceni got her hands on it and made an arrangement for her instrument. She is the violin soloist with John Elliott Gardner and the English Baroque soloists.

0: Violinist Kati Debreceni, front and center with John Elliott Gardner and the English Baroque soloists in her own arrangement of the Keyboard Concerto No. 2 by Johann Sebastian Bach. So I was trying to find out more about Kati Debreceni and discovered an article on the website of the Orchestra of the Age of Enlightenment. It's from just a couple of months ago, and apparently Kati Debreceni is the new leader of that ensemble.
1: A few more clouds try to move in as we progress through our weekend. Here is your WVTF music forecast. Mostly clear conditions tonight, a little breezy with lows from the upper 30s for parts of southwest Virginia to 50 for Charlottesville. Sunshine Saturday, although a few more clouds are expected later on for those along and north of I-64, fairly breezy with highs in the mid-60s to around 80 for Lexington. 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

John Jetter and the Württemberg Philharmonic of Reutlingen with a suite of three dances by Florence Price. Antonín Dvořák wrote a lot of significant music in the years that he was living in the United States, including the American Suite

0: from the American Suite by Antonin Dvorak, the fourth movement. That recording by the Royal Liverpool Philharmonic, conducted by Libor Peshek.
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0: This is Symphony Cast from APM, American Public Media. I'm Steve Seal, and we're back again this week at the BBC Proms. From July through September, British music fans enjoy 8 weeks of extraordinary music making, with concerts of orchestra, choral, and chamber music, held chiefly at London's Royal Albert Hall. And Symphony Cast is proud to be your American source on the radio for weekly samplings of these terrific concerts heard in their entirety. The Proms is not only a tradition dating back to 1895, but a grand and shining example down through history of how classical music concerts can be joyous, even boisterous events. Conductor Sir Henry Wood, who led those first concerts at the end of the 19th century, set the tone that continues to be followed to this day. And all you have to do is listen to the crowds at these concerts to know the Brits love every minute of it. This week, a legend of the piano, Marta Argerich, returns to the Proms to join the Munich Philharmonic and conductor Lahav Shani for the melodic beauty and lighthearted delight of Beethoven's Second Piano Concerto. Brahms' final symphony offers waves of melancholy lit by bursts of warmth and joy, and the concert opens with French composer Louis Farrenc's dramatic Overture No. 2. An esteemed German orchestra and one of the world's greatest living pianists in another celebratory event from the 2026 BBC Proms. Welcome to APM's Symphony Cast. Let's take our seats in the Royal Albert Hall and turn things over to our colleague from the BBC, Mr. Ian Skelly.
1: It is like love. Music is a mystery. It's something extraordinary which makes us feel things we can't express with words. They are impossible to express otherwise. Those are not my words. Those are the words of tonight's soloist here at the BBC Proms, and I can say with some certainty we are in for a treat tonight because she's one of the greatest living musicians. She's been so for many, many years. Marta Argerich began playing the piano 82 years ago. She made her concert debut 77 years ago. She appeared at the BBC Proms 60 years ago for the first time, playing the last night of the Proms on that occasion. So this will be her 9th appearance, and she's still playing brilliantly and effortlessly with her trademark intelligence and understanding. It was no surprise that the tickets went very quickly once they went on sale. On stage right now, the Munich Philharmonic. She's going to join them in a little while to play the second of Beethoven's piano concertos in a concert that will also see the orchestra's new chief conductor, Lahav Shani, guiding them through the fourth and final symphony by Johannes Brahms. I talked to him earlier, and he explained why he decided to take on this new role.
2: One of the main reasons I wanted to stay with the orchestra is this marvelous sound. I really fell in love with it right away. This generosity and this depth and the time. I mean, I don't know any orchestra in the world that likes to play slow as much as this orchestra does, and not just like to play, they can really do it. They can put so much intensity and lyricism into slowness, into putting material in the time, so to say. But of course, we still learn more and more about each other and develop a language together and a flexibility together. And it's a joy. It's a great journey. It just started.
1: Lahav Shani. Well, they begin their concert with one of the two concert overtures composed in the same year, 1834, by Louis Farrenc. And here comes Lahav Shani now, making his BBC Proms debut, joining the Munich Philharmonic, launching their prom with the second concert overture by Louis Farrenc, with its stern and very dramatic opening.

Music by a composer who, along with her contemporaries like Carl Maria von Weber, was pushing music firmly into the Romantic era in the 1830s when she wrote that piece, building on the foundations established by Beethoven, who just died 7 years before. The Concert Overture No. 2 by Louise Farrenc, played tonight by the Munich Philharmonic, conducted by their brand new chief conductor, Lahav Shani, conducting that music from memory. Well, now a piano needs to be put in place, and it's going to take quite a while before, I have no doubt, this Capacity Proms audience here at the Albert Hall will erupt into loud applause even before a note has sounded from that piano. Everyone is awaiting the moment when Marta Argerich steps out into this massive arena. She's going to play the second piano concerto by Beethoven, which he actually composed before the one we call the first. He was in his early 20s. He'd not long been in Vienna. He'd had a few lessons with Joseph Haydn at that time, and he was busy making a name for himself as a performer. And when he gave the first performance of this concerto, well, it certainly did the trick. There were unanimous applause, according to one review of the time. When he next performed it, the young performer had attracted sufficient attention to persuade the world's most famous composer of the time, Joseph Haydn, to conduct it. Here she comes. Listen to that applause. Marta Argerich. She was very reserved, but she's certainly acknowledging the welcome from this packed Royal Albert Hall. And plenty of promenaders standing in the arena. With her tonight's conductor, Lahav Shani, with whom she's often performed chamber music recitals, taking his place at the podium as she sits at the piano for this Proms performance, live on Radio 3, of the second piano concerto by Beethoven.

The playful, joke-filled, bright and jolly final movement of the second piano concerto by Ludwig van Beethoven. And that was a live performance at the BBC Prague. Marta Ardavish joining the Munich Philharmonic Orchestra and conducted by Lahav Shani. And I can tell you that has prompted a standing ovation from many in the audience here. She first played Beethoven's music when she was 6 years old, having experienced what she called her musical epiphany. Her mother took her to a concert where Claudio Arrau played the fourth concerto by Beethoven. She still remembers the way the trills in the second movement gave her goosebumps. "I was dozing off," she remembers, "and then suddenly it was like having an electric shock. A double-edged sword in many ways, because, well, she's always been a bit reluctant to play that concerto. It's so important to me," she said. "I'm afraid what would happen." But she's very happy to play the second. She's played it many, many times. She is leaving the stage very slowly, acknowledging the applause. I think that second piano concerto by Beethoven is so bound up in my mind with her playing, I can't really think of anyone else playing it, apart from perhaps Alfred Brendel. Well, you can hear the response from the promenaders, and here she comes, back onto the stage. This time alone. 85 years old, she celebrated her 85th birthday in June this year. Coming back onto this stage that she first walked onto 60 years ago. Giving her Proms debut on the last night of the Proms in 1966, which happened also to be the very last concert that Malcolm Sargent conducted. She does openly admit that she suffers from stage fright. It's caused all sorts of terrible panics in the past, and in fact, I can assure you that she was nervous about this evening's performance. She always is, she says. Still has butterflies in her stomach. Well, I can tell you the Munich Philharmonic Orchestra is joining in with the demands for her return. And here she comes, this time with tonight's conductor, Lahav Shani.

again with our conductor tonight. Harshani, following her on, what I can tell you is that another piano stool is being positioned next to hers, and also the music stand is being applied to the piano with a piece of music on it. Two piano stools requires two pianists, and I think joining Marta Argerich now is our conductor tonight.

Well, I told you that she didn't like to play alone, and so an encore with tonight's conductor, Lahav Shani, with whom she's played a great deal of chamber music. That was the final movement of the Mother Goose Suite by Ravel, that wonderful, magical finale, The Fairy Garden. Mata Argerich bowing to the audience behind the orchestra before turning to the main part of the hall once more and acknowledging the applause. Relishing, I think, the sight of this hall once more. This is her ninth appearance at the BBC Proms. The first one, as I say, 60 years ago this year. It's one of those nights. She's debating whether to go back on, but I think the promenaders might just persuade her to return once more, and here she comes. Walking back onto the stage. Oop. Been very careful not to trip on wires. She nearly did. Here she comes. Insisting that the Munich Philharmonic Orchestra stands with her. And so she returns to the piano. She's incredibly

0: effort and almost hides behind the piano. He doesn't really want us to step forward and applaud. It's all about the music for her. There we are. Bows to the orchestra. And is led off once more by the Haoshani. Well, that was quite some event.
1: Indeed it was, for that rapt audience at the Royal Albert Hall, and certainly for us here on the radio as well, getting to enjoy one of the giants of the piano making an appearance at the Proms, Marta Argerich. Thank you, Ian Skelly. We will return in a moment to the Albert Hall in London for the second half of our concert. I'm Steve Seal. SymphonyCast is in London once again this week at the 2026 BBC Proms, one of the longest-running classical music festivals in the world. 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In a moment, the fourth and final symphony of Johannes Brahms from the Proms. That's coming up next on APM's SymphonyCast.
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0: Welcome back. I'm Steve Seal. This is APM's Symphony Cast. This week we're in London for the 2026 BBC Proms, one of the longest-running classical music festivals in the world. Now let's return to the Royal Albert Hall to join our colleague Ian Skelly in the BBC box.
1: And so we come to part two of the Munich Philharmonic's appearance at the BBC Proms. They're about to perform the fourth and final symphony by Johannes Brahms, a symphony that contains some very dark and deep music. This is the symphony that Brahms's friend and critical champion, Eduard Hanslick, said after listening to Brahms playing through the first movement on the piano that he felt as if he'd been beaten up by two terribly intelligent people. Some of other Brahms's friends sowed seeds of doubt in his mind, to the extent that he actually considered withdrawing the symphony once the booked premiere was over and done with. But after that premiere, it being such a success, the symphony has remained one of the most popular ever since. Well, I talked to tonight's conductor, Lahav Shani, to seek his opinion on this symphony, which on the face of it could be thought of as a popular, comforting and supremely melodic piece. But as Lahav told me, there's much more to it than that.
2: The way the symphony starts with this wonderful, touching nostalgia, and the way it ends with drama, shattering drama, I mean, it's like nothing else. I mean, when one thinks about the other symphonies, it's completely different. You think about the first symphony, starts from the darkness but ends with light. The second symphony that is all pastoral and all about light. And the third that is really, in a way, revolutionary, the way it ends calmly. I mean, then you have this last one, which is quite late in his life, and it's so dramatic and so passionate. It's mature, obviously, but it has something also very young about it at the same time.
1: Lahav Shani, the Munich Philharmonic, just walking onto the stage now. They come on as one body of musicians rather than just trickling on as some orchestras do, finding their places before the fourth symphony. The symphony came very quickly after Brahms finished his third. Bach's music hovers in the background throughout it. The tune of the opening movement has often been thought similar to a moment in Bach's famous cantata Wacht auf. And the fourth and final movement ends with a Passacaglia, which definitely draws on Bach. What he does was adapt a Chaconne theme from another of Bach's sacred cantatas, which is then repeated a full 30 times throughout the final movement. And that builds into a majestic storm before a shorter version of that eight-bar melody drives home the very last section, with the symphony coming to a very big full stop. And of course, that full stop marked the end of Brahms's epic career as a symphonist. In point of fact, the entire symphony has its roots in Bach, several years before he even began working on composing it. He one day played a friend the bass line from one of Bach's many cantatas, and he asked this friend what he would think of a symphony based on that theme and those rhythms. So that was really the starting point from what became the fourth movement of this symphony. He was deeply affected by Bach. In fact, Brahms said once that if he had written the Chaconne that he uses in this symphony, the emotions that it summoned in him as a listener would probably have driven him mad. Well, the orchestra is tuned and ready to go. Timps and a row of double basses on the back with a large brass section. And here comes Lahav Shani, the newly minted chief conductor of tonight's orchestra, the Munich Philharmonic, returning to the stage of the Royal Albert Hall for this, the fourth symphony by Brahms, once again conducting without a score.

The big full stop that brings that final movement to a close. So expertly woven by Johannes Brahms out of a theme by Johann Sebastian Bach. A huge, stormy wave of energy preceding that final decisive statement, which marks the end of Brahms' career as a symphonist. A performance here at the BBC Proms, live on BBC Radio 3, of Brahms' fourth and final symphony, given by the Munich Philharmonic and their chief conductor, Lahav Shani, who is now acknowledging his orchestra, standing here on the stage of the Royal Albert Hall. A true architectural masterpiece. It dives deep into rich and sometimes raw emotions, lots of dramatic power, but also with a sense of profound introspection as Brahms completes his symphonic cycle with that fourth symphony. He seemed to know that he didn't have a fifth in him. Nervous as ever about the public response to his latest efforts, which had been rather panned by his friends in an early run-through on the piano. A highly influential critic in Vienna, Eduard Hanslick, wasn't at all convinced of it to begin with. In the end, he did come round to it, sort of, finally describing that symphony as a dark well, which the longer you look into it, the more brightly the stars shine black. I think that means he liked it, or at least appreciated its power and its intention. Back onto the stage comes our conductor tonight, Lahav Shani, telling me earlier that having worked with this orchestra over a number of years, he was very much persuaded to become their chief conductor because of the sound they make and the capacity they have for playing slowly. And I think they proved that tonight in some of the sections of that symphony, taking it so tremendously slowly at times, but as Lahav was saying to me, still maintaining the power and the energy. Takes tremendous confidence. He's bringing various members of the orchestra to its feet now. The horn section just standing, and now the brass, or more to the point, the trombones, and eventually the trumpets. And I'm sure the timpanist will be brought to his feet. There he goes. Big part played in that symphony, and rightfully the audience here applauding. And once again, he brings them to their feet. And this capacity crowd here at the Royal Albert Hall acknowledging a splendid evening, which of course included that performance by Marta Argerich. Back he comes onto the stage.

One more bit of Brahms from the Munich Philharmonic, led by its newly minted chief conductor, Lahav Shani. Brahms' Hungarian Dance No. 5, played as an encore here at the Royal Albert Hall for this joyous and very appreciative crowd.

Symphonycast. Be sure to join us next week when we bring you the always joyous and celebratory grand finale of this summertime festival, the last night of the proms, right here on Symphonycast. We have a little bit of time remaining, so with that time, we'll enjoy a bit more Brahms from the Munich Philharmonic. 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

0: Christian Thielemann leading the Munich Philharmonic in the Symphony No. 1 by Brahms on SymphonyCast. 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I'm Steve Seal. We'll see you again next time on SymphonyCast. 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
3: Flea, what is going on, brother?
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3: I mean, this is the first time you and I have actually had a chance to have a conversation, but we DM'd each other on Instagram.
4: Yeah, I remember. I was like, whoa, he knows who I am.
3: I was like, what? And I remember when you showed up on Joshua Redman's album, the Momentum album. Mm-hmm. I remember just being like, oh, I'm so jealous.
4: We did a Zeppelin song, as I recall. I made something else.
3: On stage, on record, and sometimes on screen, Flea has entertained and enchanted audiences with his fiery performances, most popularly as the co-founder of the Red Hot Chili Peppers dating back to 1983.
5: There's no solution.
3: But did you know that before he became a modern cultural icon, he was a true and true jazz fan?
4: Are you with me?
3: Before he picked up the bass, he was blowing in brass. However, it was only a few years ago when he decided to seriously shift attention to the trumpet, adapted a regular practice routine, and set himself up with the goal of releasing his first full-length album as a solo artist. And, maybe surprising to most, it's a jazz record no less, entitled Honora. I'm Christian McBride, and this is Jazz Night in America. This hour, we dig into the jazz side of Flea. You're going to want to stick around for this.
4: Make something beautiful and see somebody. Give it to somebody. You know, when I was a kid, I wanted to be a jazz trumpet player. I wanted to be Dizzy Gillespie when I grew up. I got in high school, my friends had a rock band, like, why don't you play bass? And I was like, okay, like, went out and got a bass, you know, and it took over my life for 45 years and continues to be such a huge part of my life. But to always kept that alive, wanting to play jazz trumpet and always loving that music. Seeing Art Blakey play, and, you know, seeing Freddie Hubbard play, and seeing Wayne Shorter play, and all these heroes that, you know, like these sort of like, for me as a kid, they were like mythological people.
3: Yeah,
4: you know?
3: Sure.
4: Kind of like,
3: sure.
4: I really felt it with the passing of Wayne. It really feels like an era has passed recently.
3: Right, of course.